0: do our best to take good care of whatever like was covered in the mud or impacted by the water.
1: In addition to the devastation in the Palm, several inches of water and debris flowed into the Telluride Intermediate and Middle Schools.
0: All of these rooms in the intermediate school were affected. So there's mud, splash, there's water, all the carpet has to be demoed, drywall, tile, flooring, all of that will be removed. So the intermediate school for sure got impacted. It just didn't get the amount of mud that the theater accumulated because of that door being compromised. And then the cafeteria lobby and kitchen area was affected, but to a much lesser degree.
1: In a statement to the community, Telluride School District Superintendent John Pandolfo reiterated, it will take days, if not weeks, to determine the full extent of damage in the buildings. While ServPro acknowledges they're the people a community never wants to meet, Singer says it's an honor to work in Telluride.
0: I've seen the emotional connection that people have with this theater in particular. I've seen the tears when first reactions in the theater, and I know how much it means to the community. So it truly is super energizing for us to be able to participate to get this theater back and the school back as quickly as we can.
1: No one was injured in the slide. There isn't an exact timeline yet on when the Palm Theater will be able to reopen to the community. Telluride Town Council meets on Tuesday with a State of the Town address, a speed study, and an update from the Telluride Tourism Board. In this installment of Coming Up Next Telluride, Communications Manager Lindsay Mills shares what to expect. Hey, Lindsay. Thanks for joining for another installment of Coming Up Next Telluride. Telluride Town Council is meeting on Tuesday, kicking off the day with a big, exciting, important thing. What's happening at 9:30?
2: At 9:30, we're swearing in our new council members. So Maria Stark is reelected after being appointed in December, and we have Charles Dalton joining us as well. So we will have a full council.
1: Amazing. Then they will actually jump directly from that swearing in into an executive session and then come back into the public meeting at 10 a.m. What's happening here?
2: We have a discussion on the Colorado Avenue East End speed study. So Public Works took some time with a third party to study speed on the east end of Colorado Avenue. So essentially from Willow out to the cemetery. So when thinking about how we can mitigate speed, if it needs to be mitigated, what else needs to be done to reduce speeds on that corridor?
1: Perfect. Then following that work session, there's going to be the manager's report, which is extensive on Tuesday's meeting.
2: It's a big one. We have a handful of updates surrounding everything that town runs as far as housing, parking, the Carhenge lot redevelopment project, and the Town Park Oval update. And additionally, with the Town Park Oval update, you're going to see this discussion coming back surrounding oval development to Parks and Rec Commission next Wednesday, July 29th at noon. So come on in to Parks and Recreation Commission to make your input, make your voice heard.
1: Then town council will break for lunch, come back. As usual, there are there's public comment, presentations, proclamations, including a note from our mayor. What is this?
2: Yeah, so the State of the Town address is coming from Mayor Errico tomorrow. That's a really good one to tune into and a really good one to kind of see where the community stands right now as far as our elected officials are concerned and see where they're hoping to take us.
1: There are a number of public hearings, action items, and the like. I think the next thing folks will be really interested in is an update, a work session with the Telluride Tourism Board in the afternoon. What is this discussion going to be?
2: Yeah, so the Tourism Board comes and gives us an update right before budget season every year. And this will take place at 2:05 p.m. It's slated in there. And this is going to be just an update around everything that the Tourism Board has been doing, from marketing efforts to local tourism messaging and everything else that they do over the tourism board that is funded by Town of Telluride taxpayer dollars. So there's a contract discussion in that as well, and that leads us into our budgeting season so we, council, can decide how marketing dollars are allocated.
1: Town Council will also be sitting as the Telluride Housing Authority. Is there anything in there that folks should note?
2: Yeah, so the Housing Authority is slated for about 250, and there are a couple line items that are really interesting in here. The draft policy statement, this is when the Housing Authority finds a need to revise the employee rental housing policies. One of the discussions tomorrow is going to take place around a draft policy statement, revising the policies to address dependence of multiple custodial parents. So when they become permanent residents of a household. And then additionally, we're going to have a discussion on the waitlist policies to make sure that we're guiding that practice forward. So definitely tune in around 250 if you're interested in those policies.
1: Lindsay, is there anything else on the agenda or town government related you think our listeners should know about?
2: Yeah, so one of the big things that happened this weekend with all of the flooding, a lot of our updates are going to come through text notifications. So if you want to sign up for Town of Telluride text notifications, you can text the word Telluride to 38276 and you will always get every single text message we send out. If you just want information around road closures, you can text streets to 38276 and then you'll just get those notifications as well. But definitely something to tune into. It's a great way to get informed and make sure you're on top of what's happening with town construction and road closures and mudslides and things along those lines. So tune in and we'll see you then.
1: Lindsay, thanks so much for coming in and we'll see you in person, on air, or on Zoom on Tuesday.
2: Thank you so much.
3: That's all.
1: 4ests are the lungs of the earth. But how healthy are those lungs? This week, Dr. Jason Seibold will be in Telluride for a talk about the current health of the forests in the region. Seibold is a professor at Colorado State University. He will also share data from his multi-year study of trees in Bear Creek. The forest health presentation will take place at the Wilkinson Public Library on Tuesday, July 21st at 5:30 p.m. There will be a walk and talk up Bear Creek at 8:30 a.m. on Wednesday, July 22nd. Registration is available at TellurideLibrary.org. Last year, KOTO's Mia Tabenblatt joined in on one of Seibold's walks up Bear Creek. Today, we're bringing you that story from July 2025.
4: Telluride is nestled between mountains covered in lush, green forests that define our landscape. But if you look closely, you might notice that many trees have lost their needles or vibrant color.
5: I have a lot of grief with it, you know, kind of emotional feeling.
6: I think that's a totally legitimate response. You know, I'm a scientist. I'm not supposed to feel emotions or anything about what I study. But when I made your mortality map, you know, for this area, it was like, oh man, this is, you know, it's sad.
4: Telluride tree lovers met at the library on Friday morning to embark on a hike up Bear Creek with biogeographer Dr. Jason Seibold of Colorado State University.
7: My name is Jason Seibold, and I am a biogeographer, and I focus on the distribution of trees and disturbance ecology, things like wildfires and drought impacts and bark beetles. I've been working here in Telluride for just over 10 years through a collaboration with the town and the county to monitor forest change and impacts of climate change in Bear Creek.
4: Though the trail was glowing with greenery and rich with the sounds and smells of the forest, the group was there to discuss the ongoing tragedy of Telluride trees' mortality.
6: And you can see there are a few dead ones and then there are a few kind of rusty red ones. That's Doug fir beetle. So I haven't noticed that these have been defoliated by Western spruce budworm, but there certainly has been kind of over the last about 9 years of progression from down valley, up valley. Now they're getting up above some of those Doug fir above the cemetery up here.
4: Seibold says that Douglas fir beetle poses a serious threat for Telluride's trees.
6: What we have seen thus far is nothing survives. It takes out everything. This is a concern. Obviously, those trees are not only pretty and great habitat and sucking up carbon from the atmosphere, they're also holding a lot of stuff in place.
4: As we walk up the Bear Creek Trail, Seibold points out the different species of trees that are suffering.
6: As we walk up here, most of the dead trees you're going to see are going to be subalpine fir. In terms of drought resistance, this is your least drought resistant species.
4: Marie Gamweger joined the walk and talk to find community around the loss of the trees.
8: I've been watching
5: the trees dying all around me and haven't really noticed a lot of people talking about it. I also have personally a lot of grief with the death that I'm seeing. So I kind of need to work through that, and education is one way that could support me.
4: Not all hope is lost. After the group searches in an avalanche site for signs of new tree growth, Dr. Seibold shares ways that Telluride could responsibly protect the long-term health of local forests, such as beginning common garden experiments.
7: We have to be adaptable as the forest is. We have to be as or more adaptable in our thinking and our expectations of the landscape, as well as kind of innovative in how we do things and how we live in this landscape, I think, moving forward. I'm a super optimist, but it's not going to be easy, right? But I think this is what we're geared for. We've done really hard things in the past, amazingly hard things. I think we can do this.
4: Though he is extensively knowledgeable about the Telluride landscape, Seibold insists that it is not his role to tell the town what to do. For Seibold, what will determine the next steps is culture and values, which are up to Telluride.
1: The Colorado Department of Transportation began wall and tunnel repairs along Highway 550 at Red Mountain Pass on Monday. The work will take place at two locations just south of Ouray at mile markers 91 and 89. At marker 91, work will include maintenance and repair inside the tunnel. Drainages will be cleaned and cleared, and the tunnel walls will be repaired. At marker 89, work will include repairing and reinforcing a retaining wall. Drivers between Ouray and Silverton should expect 15 to 20 minute delays and single lane alternating traffic. Work will run from 7 a.m. to 7 p.m. Monday through Friday, with potential overnight and weekend work. Work began on Monday, July 20th, and will run through the end of September. A musician in Farmington, New Mexico, is channeling his Navajo ancestors to honor those lost in the Long Walk. For Rocky Mountain Community Radio, KSUT's Clark Adamidis has the story of a musical performance that is spread across 4.5 years.
8: 2 years ago, Delbert Anderson, a jazz musician and composer, launched a performance of a piece he calls The Long Walk. The piece consists of just 50 notes that are played over the course of 4.5 years.
9: Alrighty, well, we'll go ahead and get started.
8: In December 2024, Anderson gathered with community members and musicians at an art gallery in Farmington. The performance that night was a single note played for a 30-second interval, a concert D.
9: And those of you who want to participate, you're welcome to sing the note as well. You can hold the note as long as you want. Some people just do a simple bop, and that's it.
8: Each note of the composition comes every month or two over the span of 1,674 days. That's the length of time Navajo people were forced from their homeland from 1863 to 1868 by the U.S. government. The U.S. Army used scorched earth policies to forcibly remove Navajo and Mescalero Apache people from their traditional homelands to an inhospitable outpost at Fort Sumner, New Mexico, at the center of the Bosque Redondo Indian Reservation.
9: We thought it was just kind of a march, but they were well taken care of, and, you know, they eventually got sent back home, so what's the big deal kind of thing. So when I started seeing how, like, you know, our ancestors were treated, it was mind-blowing.
8: Anderson has woven cultural history into his avant-garde performance. In his research, he learned Navajo people were malnourished and weren't clothed properly. They were forced to walk 450 miles to an internment camp in New Mexico. During some periods, 20 to 30 people starved each week. These are the details performers and audience members consider in the moments before and after the note is played.
9: So, alrighty, let's go ahead and get ready. 1, 2, 3, and.
8: Anderson says that his Long Walk project received a grant from the Creative Capital Foundation.
10: I'm going to devote 10 notes of the remaining notes that are left to the Urban Indian Relocation Act. I believe it was 1956. There was a lot of relocation of Diné people, like 10 prominent cities like Chicago, places in California, Portland.
8: Anderson's plan with the funding is to bring the Long Walk performance to each city that Indigenous people were brought to as a result of the Indian Relocation Act of 1956.
10: The idea was to have these Long Walk notes presented in those areas of the relocation areas. We partner with an Indigenous organization and a non-Indigenous organization, and we try to bring the two together to create this almost like ceremonial type.
8: The piece's final note performance will take place at the Bosque Redondo Memorial at Fort Sumner, New Mexico in June 2028.
10: Everything's still a go there for the June 1st, 2028 endings. I've received like many emails of people from all over the U.S. that say that they're going to attend that note. I think it's going to be a pretty big event.
8: On July 22nd, Anderson will perform note number 29 out of 50 of the Long Walk composition. For KSUT News, I'm Clark Adamitis.
1: The National Weather Service forecast for the Western San Juans calls for a 50% chance of showers and thunderstorms tonight, with partly cloudy skies and a low around 50 degrees. Tuesday, there's a chance of showers and thunderstorms. The high is in the mid-80s with a low around 50 degrees. Wednesday, there's a 90% chance of showers and thunderstorms with a high near 80 degrees during the day and a low around 50 degrees at night. This has been the news for Monday, July 20th. 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

Hello, this is KOTO Radio in Telluride, Colorado. I hope all is good with everyone. It's been a long time since you heard my voice. I'm James Stack. I have cleaned up my act, and I'm hoping to bring a smile to your faces. If you'd like to contact me, please do talk to Ben, and enjoy your day. Thanks.

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And I get all my political news from KOTO. How about you?

0: Hey, y'all, this is J.J. 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
1: Good evening, folks. This is Radio Roadrunner. And it's 3 minutes past 7 o'clock. We've got to take care of the community calendar.

for today. It's been Monday, July 20th. Birthdays for today include Carlos Santana, Kim Carnes, Chris Mayer, Lori Rizicki, David Lenz, Lisa Eisenberg, Sean Kozlowski, Perry Moore, Sir David Hillary, Dame Diana Rigg, Dami Bernou. Happy birthday, everybody, whose birthday is today. The San Miguel Educational Fund, that's CODO's governing board, held their meeting tonight at the library. It started at 5:15, and it's at room 6, if you're interested and if it's still going. The agenda is at koto.org. Telluride Theater presents this year's Shakespeare in the Park production of Henry V. It's playing tonight through Saturday the 25th at 8 p.m. nightly on the Town Park stage. There'll be no performance on Thursday the 23rd, though. Action, humor, and romance are around in Shakespeare's iconic war drama. Tickets are available at TellurideTheater.org. Durango Poet Laureate Esther Berlin will be the featured presenter at the Talking Gorge Stories and Poems at the library on Tuesday the 21st at 5:15 p.m. And then at 5:30 on Tuesday the 21st at the library is a Forest Talk Health with Dr. Jason Sebold of CSU. Dr. Sebold will give a talk about the current health of the forest in the Telluride region and share data from his multi-year study of the trees in Bear Creek. Then you can join the group on Wednesday for a walk and a talk in Bear Creek. You can sign up

on the Telluride's library's website. CPR World is offering a two-day wilderness first aid course on Wednesday the 22nd and the 23rd in Telluride. 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Mountain Village's Sunset Concert Series returns this Wednesday, July the 22nd at 6 p.m. in the Sunset Plaza. This week, experience the infectious energy of the Marching Fourth. Oh, that'll be good. It'll be a free, family-friendly show. 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It's a balmy 71.4 degrees outside, and feels like there's some moisture in the air. Tonight there's a 45% chance of showers around, actually, I'm getting conflicting messages here. On the hourly forecast, what we've got left is a 15% chance around 9 p.m., and at around 10 p.m., there's only a 10% chance. But we all know how much we can really trust this weather forecast. Tomorrow, Tuesday, 65% chance, high of 70. Wednesday, 75% chance, high of 63. So it's going to cool off a little bit. Thursday, high of 70, high of 62 only. Thursday will be much cooler, more rain. Thursday, Friday, Saturday, Sunday with lightning bolts, actually Wednesday through Monday, next Monday. And then cloudy and yeah, I think it's going to be a lot more of the same. 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KOTO is licensed by the Federal Communications Commission to operate on channel 219, 91.7 megahertz from Telluride, Colorado, and on channel 288, 105.3 megahertz from transmitter K287CC in Placerville, channel 207, 89.3 megahertz from transmitter K207AS in Telluride, channel 207, 89.3 megahertz from transmitter K207AU in Ophir, and channel 208, 100.3 megahertz from transmitter K262DL in Norwood. KOOK Ridgeway can be found on 90.3 FM in the Ridgeway-Uray area. This is community radio at its purest, existing almost entirely through listener support. We encourage your comments on all aspects of KOTO programming. Thanks for listening, everybody. By the way, if you lost a black lab around 4 o'clock today, there's one hanging out in the lobby of the Sheridan. If this is your dog, please come get it. It's got a blue collar. Oh, and last but not least, have you heard that the town of Telluride is planning to pave the Oval and Town Park? You can help keep it green by speaking up at the Oval at Town Council meeting tomorrow, Tuesday the 21st, from 1 o'clock to 1:45. And the Park and Recs Commission meeting next Wednesday, July 29th from noon to 1. You can attend these meetings at Rebecca Hall, which is always best, or via Zoom through the Town of Telluride website, which I do not recommend because they don't even let you put your face up there. So speak out if that matters to everybody. Thanks for listening.

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So different and so new, was like any other, until I met you, and then it happened. It took me by surprise. I knew that you felt it too.

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And in case you needed to know this, the power is back on in Norwood. It was off, but now it's on. This is Radio Roadrunner. Thanks for listening, everybody.

There you have it. In case you didn't know, GTA is Grand Theft Auto. Adventure game developed by Rockstar Games. It's coming up on... Oh, it's just past 8:30. Stay tuned, everybody, because at 9 o'clock we'll be Ever-Changing Moods with Dr. Dansky. And then tomorrow you can listen to the Kodo News rebroadcast at 8 a.m. And then at 10 o'clock we're going to have all the warm and fuzzies and great things about Telluride and Town Council. And don't forget, if you're concerned about the paving of the oval at Town Park, you can go to Town Council tomorrow between 1 o'clock and 1:45 and stand up and say your piece. Also, you'll have a chance at the Park and Recs Commission on next Wednesday, not this one, the 29th, from 12 to 1. Thanks for listening, everybody. 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

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This show is Ever-Changing Moods. I'm your host, Dr. Dansky, and we are now going to listen to Willow.

That was Black Box, Strike It Up. Before that, you heard Shiny, Atmos Envy, Erykah Badu, Don't You Know, Own Your Own Story, Kelly Bosch, Libyanka, People. And we started this set with Willow's, off of Willow's new album, Talk on the Hill. So this is KOTO, and this show is Ever-Changing Moods. I'm your host, Dr. Dansky. As you can tell, our mood is different tonight. We're just doing a different sound because that's the mood we are in tonight. We'll give you an update on the Golden Mountain Fire. This is from 2 minutes ago. Firefighters continued making steady progress today with 909 personnel assigned to the incident. Scattered thunderstorms once again developed across the fire area this afternoon, bringing localized showers and changing winds that crews monitored throughout the operational period. Across the incident, firefighters continued strengthening containment lines, improving defensible space and preparing for long-term success. Aviation resources remained active throughout the day, dropping about 30,000 gallons of water to support in support of ground operations. In addition to UAS missions were flown over the fire. With another productive operational period complete, firefighters will continue working into the night with the swing shift. Currently, the fire is at 38,009.4 acres and it's 24% contained. So we'll continue on with Miguel.

So it's 9:30 p.m. time for carpool. Nobody needs a ride this week. If you need a ride or are willing to give a ride, you can call us at 970-728-4333 and give us your info and we'll announce it. We're going to continue on with Elevator by Baekhyun. This is K-pop.

That was Balming Tiger, Booty Booty. Before that, Justin Timberlake was accompanying SZA, the other side from Trolls World Tour. Before that, Radiohead, No Surprises, Bakugan Elevator, and yeah, we had started the set with Miguel Angel's song. This is KOTO, and I'm Dr. Dansky with the show Ever Changing Moods. Hey, did you see the soccer game yesterday? The football game against Spain against Argentina. Our esteemed, I'm sarcastic, president predicted Argentina would win. Spain clearly was the better team throughout the game and finally scored the 1 point of the game at the end of the game. And Trump actually walked out onto the field to deafening boos. I don't think he can hear because he attempted to pose with the Spanish team, and it's quite embarrassing that the head of FIFA had to gently pull him away so the Spanish team could have a photograph of the winning team photograph. I don't think they completely got him out of the picture, so they photoshopped him out, and many of the Spanish team did not want to shake his hand. No, the President of the United States gets a lot of boos these days. So that's the news for now, and we'll go back to music. Here is Cuco Summertime High Time.

fucking crazy, dog.

This is KOTO 91.7 on your FM dial in Telluride, Colorado. Also 90.3 KOOK in Ridgeway and Ouray, Colorado. You just heard the song El Dorado by the K-pop band EXO. Before that, you heard Key, the lead singer from a K-pop group called SHINee, Tongue Tied. Before that, El Lado Oscuro by Jarabe del Palo. And before that, Cuco, Summertime High Time, interrupted by an ICE raid. So we'll continue on with a song by Fits and the Tantrums, Money Grabber.

That was Dan Vogelberg on vocals and various instruments, and Tim Weisberg on flute and various instruments from their album Twin Sons of Different Mothers. That was Power of Gold. And before that, you heard Dan Vogelberg from the same album singing Since You Asked, a song that was actually written by Judy Collins. Before that, you heard Clocks by Coldplay. We started the set with Money Grabber by Fitz and the Tantrums. And, Money Grabbers, Power of Gold. That's how our country is being run right now. Can you count the number of times that you've heard Donald Trump tell us that we've won the war in Iran? And even there was supposedly a peace accord. Nonetheless, the war is escalated and is anticipated by some to cost $100 billion in the long run. It is ongoing, being called a forever war even by some on the right. There has been no regime change, as was promised. There has been no change in nuclear weapons. The Strait of Hormuz has been closed, whereas before the war it was open and free. And there's another strait that the Houthis nearby that the Houthis are controlling, which also could impact our oil supply. There are more than 50,000 U.S. troops deployed to the Middle East. At least 18 have been killed, at least three just in the past weekend, we think. It's hard to know with this administration what the true numbers are. And meanwhile, the head of the Department of, well, he calls it war, it's the Department of Defense, but Pete Hegseth, who's apparently in charge of this operation, is advocating that his men be tested for and treated with testosterone. I guess he doesn't understand the whole concept of testosterone rage, which is a known side effect of testosterone. The military doesn't need more testosterone. It needs better leadership. So, onward through the fog, I suppose. And so, we will continue with Redbone, a Native American band. Wovoka is the name of this song by Redbone.

0: Hi, everybody. Daryl Hall here. Be sure to pick up my new album, Laughing Down Crying, available everywhere. Laughing
1: down. You know, it's daunting performing with Daryl. You know, Daryl.

0: was Frank Zappa and the Mothers of Invention performing Inca Roads live in Los Angeles on August 27th, 1974. And if you know, if you're familiar with Frank Zappa, you know there are many imaginary characters he sings about. However, you may have heard the group singing about the Guacamole Queen at the Armadillo World headquarters in Austin, Texas. They did mention her at the end of the song, and she was real. She was the Guacamole Queen who would walk around with a huge bowl of guacamole and share it with people and dance. One time on stage with Frank Zappa, I witnessed that, and it was cool. Next is, before that you heard Stevie B, I Want to Be the One, Dance Whole Day, Oh New. You heard Daryl Hall and Todd Rundgren in Hawaii singing Todd Rundgren's song, I Saw the Light. Before that, Maze, We Are the One, Shiny Satellite, and we started the set with Redbone, Wovoka, Wovoka. And now we're going to play Jesse Wells, I Ain't Going to Hell.
1: Long ago, in another century, Hank Hill uttered this holy verse. He said, you're not making Christianity better. You're making rock and roll worse.

0: That was traffic. Colored rain. Bring on colored rain. We need that colored rain. 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Have you heard of the town of Telluride that they are planning to pave Paradise and put in a parking lot, rather pave the oval in Town Park? You can help keep it green by speaking up for the oval at the town council meeting tomorrow, Tuesday, July 21st, from 1 to 1:45, and at the Parks and Rec Commission next Wednesday, July 29th, from 12 to 1. Attend meetings at Rebecca Hall or via Zoom through the Town of Telluride website. So this ends Ever-Changing Moods show, and we are going to turn it over to DJ Otto.
1: Serville.

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I care for you, I care for every beating heart. I'm drunk on love, I'm far from sober. I'm stumbling round across my eyes that dot my T's. 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

0: The world is vast. If we think of the miles of oceans, mountains, and cities, it can feel overwhelming. When we are close in spirit to people living far away, it shrinks the distances between us. This is Renee Montagne from NPR News. NPR explores cultures in a way that helps you know and care about your neighbors around the world.
1: Juma believes Sudanese Arabs, including the ruling government in Khartoum, are trying to drive all the black farmers like him out of Darfur. As a UN helicopter ferries relief supplies to the camp behind him, Juma adds that nomadic Arab herdsmen have been destroying crops in this part of Darfur since the early 1990s.
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If I could allow our love to just disappear.

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fence, their caps in hand, looking grand. They watch the city change.

Good morning. Eddie 9V, he's going to be here for Blues and Brews. It's Ground Control Radio right here on a Tuesday morning. I'm Crop Circles. Hope it's going well for you. 538 right now, 54 degrees. Beautiful day ahead. Cheers, man.

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1: New stuff from Grace Potter, 5:45 a.m. Telluride time. 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Cheers, baby. What a great day it's going to be. Happy Tuesday.

So Provo, this is pretty interesting. I actually looked it up. I bet you guys don't know this. Provo is an ancient Indian word for people who drive slow with their blinker on. Did you know that? I bet you didn't know that. Well, there's a Minnesota trait. We get so angry when people have their blinker on because we want to help them. We want to let them know that their blinker's on. Why do we do? I don't know why we do that. We pull up next to them. Hey, your blinker is on. Your blinker, I'm trying to help you. Blinker, your blinker is on. Blinker. They're going, hello. Are you from Brainerd? Hello. Look at the blinker. See, look, blinker. It sounds like stinker. Blinker. Blinker. Hello. No, I don't want to know you. You're a stupid head with your blinker on. Or this one. Or your gas cap is open. Your gas cap. Your gas cap is open. Your gas cap is open. The circly thing. How do you even do it? The circly thing. It's slightly ajar. And the cap is like this thing, you know? And the gas could be leaking out. You could light a cigarette, throw out the window, boom, you're dead. Hey, your seatbelt is hanging out the door. Your seatbelt is hanging out the door. Why aren't you wearing your seatbelt anyway? Click it or take it, don't you know? It's in your car going, bing, bing, bing, bing, bing, bing, bing. Mine does, it's very annoying. Hey, there's a coffee cup on the top of your van. It looks like a Starbucks. You probably paid a lot of money. And never mind. Hey, there's a baby in a booster chair on the top of your van. You're a very bad father. Never mind. Your blinker is on. Hello, no. And then you'll actually pull in front of them, and we put our blinker on to teach them what they're doing. Now, see what I'm doing? See? Blinker, blinker. Stupid, stupid, stupid. Hey, that guy got his blinker on. What a big old dummy, just like me. Thank you.

King Harvest. That's a wrap on the Way Early Morning Sesh here at KOTO-FM and KOOK. 53 degrees out there. 6 o'clock straight up. St. Paul and the Broken Bones right here. Good morning.

Feeling good today, though, guys. Had a great day, you know, nothing's bringing me down. Very productive day. I spent the whole day trying to get out of a group text, actually. Spoiler alert, didn't make it out. Still stuck. There's no way out of those, you know. I hate group texts. They put you in there against your will. No permission needed, right? And I hate when it's like, you ever get stuck in a group text, it's all mystery numbers? You're like, these are strangers. How did this happen?

novel to you just to avoid talking on the phone. Like, when was the last time you saw, like, someone calls you on the phone, you're like, who's this lunatic calling me on my phone? And you don't answer, but you just text them right back, you know, oh, who's this, you know? They will send you the longest. I get, you know, the great American novel, just like, it was the best of texts, it was the worst of texts. I get texts that are so long, they can't even get them at once. They're dropping down in sections, like chapter one, it was a dark and stormy text. Where are the cliff notes for this, you know? I hate text, and I think if you're going to text me, just text me right back. Don't wait a week, because I've moved on with my life by then, you know? You ever get people just be walking down the street and just get a random, ha-ha, and then what happened? I'm like, I have no idea. I have moved on. I don't know. They start sending you emojis, like purple eggplant, smiley face, fire. Are these hieroglyphics? What are you trying to say? They LOL for everything, just like, grandma's sick, LOL. That's inappropriate, okay? Don't do that. Just wish I knew how to get out of the group text, really. I know how to do it on Facebook. You guys know, if you get stuck in one, you can scroll down, hit leave conversation. You guys know that? This is the teaching part of the set. Leave conversation, that's my favorite button. I wish they had that for real life. You know, if you're in a stupid argument, or, you know, somebody's in a group thing, you're at work in the break room, they're arguing about baked goods or something. Just like, I like muffins with seeds. I prefer scones. What about you, Jesse? And they turned to me. I just disappeared, left a note behind. Says, Jesse has left the conversation. Peace out, scone lady. Out of here. I know I'm getting old when I start complaining about cell phones and texting. That's how you know you're old, when you compare stuff to back in the day. Like, if you ever say back in the day, you should just be like, back in the day, because that's the way you sound now, you know? I do that every time. Like, I'll turn into a 1,000-year-old man when dubstep music comes on the radio. I was driving over here, dubstep comes on, I was like, what is this noise? Back in the day, we had real music, like Devo. We used to whip it good, you whippersnappers, back in the day. How old am I now? That happens to me every time I see a kid complain about his cell phone. You know, I'll just be like, Mom, the Pandora radio is down on my iPhone 64 for 2 seconds. Oh, I just want to jump out of a bush, scare the heck out of that kid, you know? Just like, back in the day, portable music was called a boombox. Some of us called it a ghetto blaster. And you carried it on your shoulder till it gave you spina bifida back in the day. And stay off my lawn.

6:15. Rolling Stones have come out with a new album, Foreign... Foreign Tongues. It's already hit number one in the UK. Here's a cut off that.

0: foreign tongues.
1: I got another cut off of that. It's, I guess, two for Tuesday. As far as the Stones are concerned this morning, this is an Amy Winehouse cover.

Stevie Guitar Miller. 6:32 right now, 53 degrees outside the Purple House on Pine Street. This is the weather rumor. They're saying today might rain, might not. And that's going to be probably the case all the way through the rest of the week. Highs around 70, lows right about now, 53, 54 degrees, depending on where you're standing. 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You want to hear something this morning, give me a call at 970-728-4333. Got some dirty governors for you.

stupidest song I've probably ever heard. It's Twinkle, Twinkle, Little Star, how I wonder what you are. It's a star, like you just said that. I started a hotline for people who struggle with incompletion. Just dial 1-800. I see you shaking your head at me. I see this. This ain't on Facebook yet, buddy. I see, I'm looking right at you, and you made me real mad. You really crossed the line now. My day's job is I'm a school teacher, and you made me so I will write you up so fast it would be very fast. What is your name, sir? I don't really care. Let me tell you something, buddy. So, when I was growing up in Alabama, I teach at a wonderful high school now. It's Auburn High School. It's a college town. Very smart kids. We're doing great. But when I was growing up in Alabama, we used to rank 49th in education. Did y'all know that? Ranked 49th in education. And I told my school teacher, and she said, who got 40-10th? I told that joke in Mississippi, they didn't get it. I used to just sit in the back of the classroom and suck on sunflower seeds, and I was pretty disappointed when somebody else in my class got voted most likely to succeed.

There's like two of y'all there at cacklers. You remember that old commercial for Sure deodorant? You remember that raise your hand if you're sure? My mom used to buy me Perhaps deodorant. Their slogan was, perhaps you should keep your arms down. Trust me, the expiration date at the bottom of deodorant is there for a reason. If you eat it after that, you will get sick. I lost 8 pounds one time with a generic weight loss program. It's called food poisoning.

0: Yes. From back in 71, man.
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0: 6:55 right now, still 52 degrees, waiting for the sun to burst up over the peaks. That's how it shakes out for today, Tuesday, July 21. 8 o'clock is the KOTO News rebroadcast. That's right here after NPR coming up. 10 o'clock, Clown Council. And at 5 o'clock, All Things Considered. Looks like we have Off the Record at 6, Pal Surf Radio at 7, Brothers Raw at 9, and Southern Accents with Delton tomorrow morning.

Caitlin Crisco and the Broadcast. That's new music from them. Just about time for the news. KOTO is looking for a Monday 6 to 9 a.m. DJ, if you want to be a DJ, man. It's every other week. We'll train right here at the studio. 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Catch you after the news, man. 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

0: It's Morning Edition from NPR News. I'm Leila Fadel.
1: And I'm Michelle Martin. Good morning. The Food and Drug Administration did an about-face in its hunt for the source of the Cyclospora outbreak. On Friday, it said it identified the parasite, which can cause intense diarrhea and other illness, on a sample of iceberg lettuce from Taylor Farms in Mexico. But on Sunday, it retracted those results. The agency said a review revealed that that finding was a false positive. NPR's Yuki Noguchi reports on this confusing situation.
2: There are now over 1,600 confirmed cases of the illness caused by this water and foodborne parasite, and a growing number of suspected cases in the thousands. Microbiologist Donald Schaefer at Rutgers University says tracing parasitic disease can be tricky because it's hard to identify from small samples that might not represent the entire crop. Often, if the source is found, it's based on patients' recollections of what they ate in recent weeks.
3: We know we have a lot of sick people in Michigan and Ohio, and we know that some of those people ate Taco Bell lettuce, and CDC and FDA believe that it's the lettuce that made them sick.
2: That is now all health officials have to go on with the current outbreak, in the absence of genetic tests confirming the presence of Cyclospora on lettuce or any other source. Despite its retraction, the FDA yesterday said it still believes this multi-state outbreak to be linked to iceberg lettuce sourced from Taylor Farms in Mexico. That company had supplied Taco Bell and sold products to Walmart. It recalled its lettuce last week. To complicate matters, since the 1990s, Schaffner says there have been several Cyclospora outbreaks occurring every summer, though this year is set to break records. He says often outbreaks aren't connected or even traceable to food. A person can also get sick from drinking or swimming in contaminated water, for example.
3: Just because you're sick with Cyclospora right now doesn't mean that you're part of this cluster of cases that have an epicenter in Michigan and Ohio.
2: For now, while health officials suspect the primary contaminant is lettuce, the recommendation remains to avoid eating any of the recalled product and to wash hands and food surfaces. Yuki Noguchi, NPR News.
0: We've been taking stock recently of science that has not been done under President Trump. Federal advisory groups help guide the government on research and science issues. Since Trump took office, dozens of those groups have been canceled or frozen. Among them is one dedicated to preventing infection in healthcare settings. NPR's Katia Riddle reports.
4: Drug-resistant organisms are a vexing problem for infectious disease experts. For years, doctors have been waging war on dangerous bacteria like MRSA. But in the last decade, a new villain appeared on the scene, a fungus called Candida auris.
5: It was first identified in the ear canal of a nursing home patient in Japan in 2009. And it really wasn't around before that.
4: Scott Roberts is an infectious disease doctor at Yale. He treated one of the first patients in the U.S. with this fungus.
5: This was maybe 2018, 2019. And at the time, not much was known about it. And, you know, to this day, we're still trying to grapple with where this came from. Why is it spreading so fast? And it's a bit of a mystery.
4: Candida auris can survive on surfaces and cause life-threatening infections, especially in people who are immunocompromised. Once it takes up residence in a hospital, it's hard to evict. For all these reasons, says Roberts, he was grateful when the federal government stepped in to help figure out how to fight it by bringing it to the attention of the Healthcare Infection Control Practices Advisory Committee, or HICPAC. But in March of last year, that committee was terminated along with its efforts to help fight Candida auris.
5: And so to hear that we're losing a federal advisory committee on this and we're losing federal assistance is only going to make the problem worse.
4: Fighting dangerous fungi was one of many problems that the committee was working on. It was staffed by a group of volunteers that brought perspectives from healthcare facilities, big and small, rural and urban, to work together on problems. The group would then make recommendations to the CDC to help guide policy. Hillary Babcock was one member. She says the reason this committee was important was not just because of their expertise. The CDC is already full of experts, she says.
6: They don't need help necessarily knowing, like, what does the literature show? But what they don't do is work in hospitals and healthcare systems.
4: Babcock is an infectious disease doctor in St. Louis. She says having this range of experts to give real-time feedback to the people working inside the federal government was invaluable.
6: So that's really what the committees bring to that space, is that sort of lived experience of how this guidance works in those settings.
4: In an email, representatives from the White House did not comment on this particular committee, but said that all committees that were terminated were, quote, found to be redundant, unnecessary, or ineffective, unquote. But industry groups like the American Association for the Advancement of Science have raised concerns that cutting these committees will hamstring urgently needed research. Carrie Wallenitz has for years worked with these federal advisory committees.
7: As a federal official, I found advisory committees to be really helpful to me in my sort of thinking and policy development.
4: Wallenitz was an official at the NIH. Now she works in healthcare policy and advocacy.
7: They would like challenge me on things that I, you know, I thought to be true. They brought up, you know, real world issues that me from my sort of seat within government would not necessarily have thought of.
4: In the case of Candida auris, the number of cases in the U.S. continues to grow. Scott Roberts, the infectious disease doctor, says one of the reasons is that protocols around disinfecting for this specific fungus are not well understood.
5: If you don't adequately disinfect that medical equipment before you go to the next patient, you really risk transmitting it from one person to another.
4: Robert says that's part of the reason this committee's work was so critical.
5: We really rely on federal assistance here to say, you know, this is a recommended screening protocol. Everybody should be doing this.
4: Without these recommendations and guidelines, says Roberts, doctors like him are left with a patchwork of protocols. And that's no match for a sneaky, drug-resistant fungus. Katie Riddle, NPR News.
0: 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Their nest is live-streamed 24/7. That nest is about 90 miles east of L.A. near land that is cleared for development. The group behind the live stream is afraid that will hurt Jackie and Shadow. Eagle experts are less certain. Listen in the NPR app or on this public radio station. This is Morning Edition from NPR News. I'm Leila Fadel.
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8: And I'm Crop Circles, and you are in tune with KOTO and Telluride, coming to you from KOTO translators K287CC in Placerville, K207AS Telluride Pandora, K262DL in Norwood, and K207AU, and KOOK down in Ridgeway and Ouray. Hope your Tuesday morning is going well. I'll be right back after the news rebroadcast.
9: This is the KOTO Community Radio News for Monday, July 20th. I'm Julia Caulfield. In today's headlines, Palm Theater floods in major rainstorm. Coming up next, Telluride, Forest Health with Jason Seibold, and a mountain weather forecast. But first, Norwood lost a member of its community last week. Larry Tabor passed away in his Norwood home surrounded by family on July 14th. He was 77 years old. Known as Mr. Baseball, Tabor was the longtime Norwood coach and mentor. He lived in the Norwood area for 50 years, working as a driller, large equipment operator, and gas line welder. Tabor was under the care of Hope West Hospice when he passed. He is survived by his siblings, Jim, May, and Lois, his daughter, Samantha, two grandchildren, and his loving wife, Tamara. The heavens opened on Friday afternoon with torrential downpour over Telluride.
10: It's kind of a, you know, 100-year sort of biblical event.
9: That's Nicole Hatler, managing director of the Palm Theater. Mudslides from the Judd Wiebe Trail hurtled water and debris into town, landing on the doorstep of the Telluride School and Palm Theater, breaking a loading dock door and sending sludge into the theater.
10: It really was like a catastrophic flood slide because it brought a tremendous amount of water and debris and mud down in the back of the Palm and, of course, all around the school.
9: Hatler was in Norwood when the slide took place, but the Palm's technical director was on site.
10: He said it was just unbelievable. Within seconds, the back lot was like a swimming pool. I mean, within like literally, he said he's never seen anything happen so fast. There was no time to react. Everything just filled within. You couldn't even turn your head, and it looked. And then cars were floating, and the pressure against the back of the building. It just happened too quickly, right? All the drainage. You know, you can't put that amount of drainage that fast and expect it to work. So everything just compounded on itself, and it collapsed in the dock door.
9: The Telluride Fire Protection District responded to the incident, noting 3 to 4 feet of standing water and mud accumulated in the theater, filling the orchestra pit and covering the seats. Only hours after the flooding, ServPro, a cleanup and damage restoration company, was on site to begin work.
11: When we got here into the theater, we observed water really up to almost the top row of the seats. So we had 12 plus feet of water down into the orchestra pit, and up to 6+ inches of mud throughout the theater, the backstage area, the scene production area.
9: That's Matt Singer, Vice President of Production for ServPro Team Landers. ServPro brought in around 50 crew members from across the region, most of whom are living on site in the high school gym.
11: So we're mucking out or getting the mud and water out first. We have pumps going outside and inside, and then crews getting the mud out of the property as kind of the first course of action. And then we're cleaning the inside, doing what we call flood cuts, or cutting all the drywall that's affected. So we remove all of that, because that once water comes in contact, then we have to remove that. In concurrence with that, we're also developing a plan to rebuild.
9: The Palms curtains, screen, and wings had been flown into the rafters and were protected. The stage floor and seats are damaged, and the crew still needs to assess what else in the theater was damaged.
11: The vast majority of the electronics, lighting, etc., seems to be good shape. There's some speakers down in the pit orchestra area that were completely submerged, and there's some wiring that goes to the main table, the control panel. So we're worried about the cabling. Anything that was submerged is done. But the great news is that almost everything electronic and computer-wise should be totally fine. There's a lot backstage, and there's some lighting that was on the floor and some instruments and a very expensive piano. So we'll do our best to take good care of whatever like was covered in the mud or impacted by the water.
9: In addition to the devastation in the Palm, several inches of water and debris flowed into the Telluride Intermediate and Middle Schools.
11: All of these rooms in the intermediate school were affected. So there's mud, splash, there's water, all the carpet has to be demoed, drywall, tile, flooring, all of that will be removed. So the intermediate school for sure got impacted. It just didn't get the amount of mud that the theater accumulated because of that door being compromised. And then the cafeteria lobby and kitchen area was affected, but to a much lesser degree.
9: In a statement to the community, Telluride School District Superintendent John Pandolfo reiterated it will take days, if not weeks, to determine the full extent of damage in the buildings. While ServPro acknowledges they're the people a community never wants to meet, Singer says it's an honor to work in Telluride.
11: I've seen the emotional connection that people have with this theater in particular. I've seen the tears when first reactions in the theater, and I know how much it means to the community. So it truly is super energizing for us to be able to participate to like get this theater back and the school back as quickly as we can.
9: No one was injured in the slide. There isn't an exact timeline yet on when the Palm Theater will be able to reopen to the community. Telluride Town Council meets on Tuesday with a State of the Town address, a speed study, and an update from the Telluride Tourism Board. In this installment of Coming Up Next Telluride, Communications Manager Lindsay Mills shares what to expect. Hey, Lindsay, thanks for joining for another installment of Coming Up Next Telluride. Telluride Town Council is meeting on Tuesday, kicking off the day with a big, exciting, important thing. What's happening at 9:30?
12: At 9:30, we're swearing in our new council members. So Maria Stark is reelected after being appointed in December, and we have Charles Dalton joining us as well. So we will have a full council.
9: Amazing. Then they will actually jump directly from that swearing in into an executive session and then come back into the public meeting at 10 a.m. What's happening here?
12: We have a discussion on the Colorado Avenue East End speed study. So Public Works took some time with a third party to study speed on the east end of Colorado Avenue. So essentially from Willow out to the cemetery. So when thinking about how we can mitigate speed, if it needs to be mitigated, what else needs to be done to reduce speeds on that corridor?
9: Perfect. Then following that work session, there's going to be the manager's report, which is extensive on Tuesday's meeting.
12: It's a big one. We have a handful of updates surrounding everything that town runs as far as housing, parking, the Carhenge lot redevelopment project, and the Town Park Oval update. And additionally, with the Town Park Oval update, you're going to see this discussion coming back surrounding oval development to Parks and Rec Commission next Wednesday, July 29th at noon. So come on in to Parks and Recreation Commission to make your input, make your voice heard.
9: Then town council will break for lunch, come back. As usual, there are there's public comment, presentations, proclamations, including a note from our mayor. What is this?
12: Yeah, so the State of the Town address is coming from Mayor Errico tomorrow. That's a really good one to tune into and a really good one to kind of see where the community stands right now as far as our elected officials are concerned and see where they're hoping to take us.
9: There are a number of public hearings, action items, and the like. I think the next thing folks will be really interested in is an update, a work session with the Telluride Tourism Board in the afternoon. What is this discussion going to be?
12: Yeah, so the Tourism Board comes and gives us an update right before budget season every year. And this will take place at 2:05 p.m. It's slated in there. And this is going to be just an update around everything that the Tourism Board has been doing, from marketing efforts to local tourism messaging and everything else that they do over the tourism board that is funded by Town of Telluride taxpayer dollars. So there's a contract discussion in that as well. And that leads us into our budgeting season. So we council can decide how marketing dollars are allocated.
9: Town council will also be sitting as the Telluride Housing Authority. Is there anything in there that folks should note?
12: Yeah, so the Housing Authority is slated for about 250, and there are a couple line items that are really interesting in here. The draft policy statement, this is when the Housing Authority finds a need to revise the employee rental housing policies. One of the discussions tomorrow is going to take place around a draft policy statement, revising the policies to address dependence of multiple custodial parents. So when they become permanent residents of a household. And then additionally, we're going to have a discussion on the waitlist policies to make sure that we're guiding that practice forward. So definitely tune in around 2:50 if you're interested in those policies.
9: Lindsay, is there anything else on the agenda or town government related you think our listeners should know about?
12: Yeah, so one of the big things that happened this weekend with all of the flooding, a lot of our updates are going to come through text notifications. So if you want to sign up for Town of Telluride text notifications, you can text the word Telluride to 38276, and you will always get every single text message we send out. If you just want information around road closures, you can text streets to 38276, and then you'll just get those notifications as well. But definitely something to tune into. It's a great way to get informed and make sure you're on top of what's happening with town construction and road closures and mudslides and things along those lines. So tune in, and we'll see you then.
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0: Forests are the lungs of the earth. But how healthy are those lungs? This week, Dr. Jason Seibold will be in Telluride for a talk about the current health of the forests in the region. Seibold is a professor at Colorado State University. He will also share data from his multi-year study of trees in Bear Creek. The forest health presentation will take place at the Wilkinson Public Library on Tuesday, July 21st at 5:30 p.m. There will be a walk and talk up Bear Creek at 8:30 a.m. on Wednesday, July 22nd. Registration is available at TellurideLibrary.org. Last year, KOTO's Mia Tabenblatt joined in on one of Seibold's walks up Bear Creek. Today, we're bringing you that story from July 2025.
1: Telluride is nestled between mountains covered in lush, green forests that define our landscape. But if you look closely, you might notice that many trees have lost their needles or vibrant color.
2: I have a lot of grief with it, you know, kind of emotional feeling.
3: I think that's a totally legitimate response. You know, I'm a scientist. I'm not supposed to feel emotions or anything about what I study. But when I made your mortality map, you know, for this area, it was like, oh man, this is, you know, it's sad.
1: Telluride tree lovers met at the library on Friday morning to embark on a hike up Bear Creek with biogeographer Dr. Jason Seibold of Colorado State University.
4: My name is Jason Seibold, and I am a biogeographer, and I focus on the distribution of trees and disturbance ecology, things like wildfires and drought impacts and bark beetles. I've been working here in Telluride for just over 10 years through a collaboration with the town and the county to monitor forest change and impacts of climate change in Bear Creek.
1: Though the trail was glowing with greenery and rich with the sounds and smells of the forest, the group was there to discuss the ongoing tragedy of Telluride trees' mortality.
3: And you can see there are a few dead ones, and then there are a few kind of rusty red ones. That's Doug fir beetle. So I haven't noticed that these have been defoliated by western spruce budworm, but there certainly has been kind of over the last about 9 years of progression from down valley, up valley. Now they're getting up above some of those Doug fir above the cemetery up here.
1: Seibold says that Douglas fir beetle poses a serious threat for Telluride's trees.
3: What we have seen thus far is nothing survives. It takes out everything. This is a concern. Obviously, those trees are not only pretty and great habitat and sucking up carbon from the atmosphere, they're also holding a lot of stuff in place.
1: As we walk up the Bear Creek Trail, Seibold points out the different species of trees that are suffering.
3: As we walk up here, most of the dead trees you're going to see are going to be subalpine fir. In terms of drought resistance, this is your least drought resistant species.
1: Marie Gamweger joined the walk and talk to find community around the loss of the trees.
2: I've been watching the trees dying all around me and haven't really noticed a lot of people talking about it. I also have personally a lot of grief with the death that I'm seeing. So I kind of need to work through that, and education is one way that could support me.
1: Not all hope is lost. After the group searches in an avalanche site for signs of new tree growth, Dr. Seibold shares ways that Telluride could responsibly protect the long-term health of local forests, such as beginning common garden experiments.
4: We have to be adaptable as the forest is. We have to be as or more adaptable in our thinking and our expectations of the landscape, as well as kind of innovative in how we do things and how we live in this landscape, I think, moving forward. I'm a super optimist, but it's not going to be easy, right? But I think this is what we're geared for. We've done really hard things in the past, amazingly hard things. I think we can do this.
1: Though he is extensively knowledgeable about the Telluride landscape, Seibold insists that it is not his role to tell the town what to do. For Seibold, what will determine the next steps is culture and values, which are up to Telluride.
0: The Colorado Department of Transportation began wall and tunnel repairs along Highway 550 at Red Mountain Pass on Monday. The work will take place at two locations just south of Ouray at mile markers 91 and 89. At marker 91,

0: One, work will include maintenance and repair inside the tunnel. Drainages will be cleaned and cleared, and the tunnel walls will be repaired. At marker 89, work will include repairing and reinforcing a retaining wall. Drivers between Ouray and Silverton should expect 15 to 20 minute delays and single lane alternating traffic. Work will run from 7 a.m. to 7 p.m. Monday through Friday, with potential overnight and weekend work. Work began on Monday, July 20th, and will run through the end of September. A musician in Farmington, New Mexico, is channeling his Navajo ancestors to honor those lost in the Long Walk. For Rocky Mountain Community Radio, KSUT's Clark Adamidis has the story of a musical performance that is spread across 4.5 years.
1: 2 years ago, Delbert Anderson, a jazz musician and composer, launched a performance of a piece he calls The Long Walk. The piece consists of just 50 notes that are played over the course of 4.5 years.
2: Alrighty, well, we'll go ahead and get started.
1: In December 2024, Anderson gathered with community members and musicians at an art gallery in Farmington. The performance that night was a single note played for a 30-second interval, a concert D.
2: And those of you who want to participate, you're welcome to sing the note as well. You can hold the note as long as you want. Some people just do a simple bop, and that's it.
1: Each note of the composition comes every month or two over the span of 1,674 days. That's the length of time Navajo people were forced from their homeland from 1863 to 1868 by the U.S. government. The U.S. Army used scorched earth policies to forcibly remove Navajo and Mescalero Apache people from their traditional homelands to an inhospitable outpost at Fort Sumner, New Mexico, at the center of the Bosque Redondo Indian Reservation.
3: We thought it was just kind of a march, but they were well taken care of, and, you know, they eventually got sent back home, so what's the big deal kind of thing. So when I started seeing how, like, you know, our ancestors were treated, it was mind-blowing.
1: Anderson has woven cultural history into his avant-garde performance. In his research, he learned Navajo people were malnourished and weren't clothed properly. They were forced to walk 450 miles to an internment camp in New Mexico. During some periods, 20 to 30 people starved each week. These are the details performers and audience members consider in the moments before and after the note is played.
2: So, alrighty, let's go ahead and get ready. 1, 2, 3, and...
1: Anderson says that his Long Walk project received a grant from the Creative Capital Foundation.
4: I'm going to devote 10 notes of the remaining notes that are left to the Urban Indian Relocation Act. I believe it was 1956. There was a lot of relocation of Diné people, like 10 prominent cities like Chicago, places in California, Portland.
1: Anderson's plan with the funding is to bring the Long Walk performance to each city that Indigenous people were brought to as a result of the Indian Relocation Act of 1956.
4: The idea was to have these Long Walk notes presented in those areas of the relocation areas. We partner with an Indigenous organization and a non-Indigenous organization, and we try to bring the two together to create this almost like ceremonial type.
1: The piece's final note performance will take place at the Bosque Redondo Memorial at Fort Sumner, New Mexico in June 2028.
4: Everything's still a go there for the June 1st, 2028 endings. I've received like many emails of people from all over the U.S. that say that they're going to attend that note. I think it's going to be a pretty big event.
1: On July 22nd, Anderson will perform note number 29 out of 50 of the Long Walk composition. For KSUT News, I'm Clark Adamidis.
0: The National Weather Service forecast for the Western San Juans calls for a 50% chance of showers and thunderstorms tonight, with partly cloudy skies and a low around 50 degrees. Tuesday, there's a chance of showers and thunderstorms. The high is in the mid-80s with a low around 50 degrees. Wednesday, there's a 90% chance of showers and thunderstorms, with a high near 80 degrees during the day and a low around 50 degrees at night. This has been the news for Monday, July 20th. 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

New music from Almost Monday. 826 right now, 66 degrees here in the Box Canyon, right here at the Purple House on Pine Street, baby. It's Ground Control Radio, KOTO FM and KOOK. Good morning.

Ah, this crowd is so young, though. What a beautiful looking people. This is a beautiful crowd here this evening. I can tell there's no one super old in the crowd tonight, because you can tell how old people are by the amount of Band-Aids they have on their forehead. You know, if you're like 90 years old, you always have at least one Band-Aid on your forehead. But if you're over 100, you will always have at least two Band-Aids on your forehead. One of them's not even covering anything. You just got it in a hug with another 100-year-old. Just switched foreheads. I'm getting older. Who's older than they used to be? Anybody? I'm getting older. My back's starting to hurt. The other day, my back made a noise I had never heard it make before. I got out of bed. It sounded like this. No. My wife threw me a surprise party. Here's a tip. If someone's going to throw you a surprise party, make sure everybody yells, "Surprise!" Yeah, nobody yelled it. I thought I had stumbled into my own intervention. Young kids here tonight. Anybody with some drug problems? Anybody? Don't do drugs, kids. Do you do drugs, son? You can tell me. He doesn't hear so well. Badgers are notoriously bad at hearing things. Do you have a vice? Do you got a vice besides shorts on a 32-degree night? Do you have any other vices? You don't have any kind of vice? That's good. Don't do drugs. Young people should not do drugs. You have too much to lose. It's old people that should try them. When I'm 97, I'm going to be dropping acid every day. I get used to this. I love it when people say that. People that say that are always really drunk at a hotel pool at 10 a.m. on a Tuesday. They're like, I get used to this. It's like, you know what? It seems like you really kind of have gotten used to that. Maybe a little too used to it. You know what you've never got used to? A job.

Lenny Kravitz from all the way back in 1989. It's 8:43, 70 degrees out there. Got some birthdays: Robin Williams, Don Knotts, Yusuf or Cat Stevens, John Lovitz, Mark Busnardo, Jim Kahn. Hey, happy birthday, Jim. Angela Lundberg, Mike Spillman, Steve Wald, Kenneth Starr, Janet Reno, Jeannie Walker, and Max Yancey. Happy birthday, cake and tequila, baby.

Facebook's bugging me recently. Facebook's bumming me out. You got anyone got those depressing Facebook friends that just post all the sad things in their life instead of the happy ones? I've decided recently to start liking all of those posts. Maybe they'll stop. I think it hurts a little more now that we got all the other options, you know? You know, oh, my cat died. Like. I'm alone on Valentine's Day. Like. Share. Dating nowadays, modern dating with all the technology and stuff. You know, we got Tinder. Who's been on Tinder? Just me, okay. Good. Then these jokes are going to bomb. Doing them anyway. So I'll explain it, I guess. So Tinder is a thing where you kind of like swipe left or right to pick out people in your area that you would like to date. And I... That's not my demographic. The people, every single girl in there was 5'2" and a professional photographer, okay? Like, and so I want to make an app. It's going to be Tinder, but just for tall people. Already got a great name picked out. Going to call it Redwoods. And none of this swiping left and right crap. You swipe up if they're tall enough. And you swipe down if they're too short. Now, both of those options still say yes to the other person because when you're this tall, there's not a lot of options. And every time you match with somebody, it just says, Timber! Your standards just fell. I dated a girl on Tinder. Real head turner. Like when I tried to kiss her. You don't have to feel sad, I'm married now. Like, not to a hobbit. No, I did date a girl that was real short for a while. That was not a fun time. When people start commenting on our pictures and in real life, oh, that's a fun daddy-daughter date. Nope, I'm out. Like, she's like, look, my hand fits in your palm. I didn't need to know that.

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1: One, two, three.
0: Sheryl Crow right here. Durango poet laureate Esther Bellin will be featured presenter at the Talking Gourd Stories and Poems series at the Wilkinson Public Library today at 5:15.

more love. Hey, you can head to the Wilkinson Public Library at 5:30 this afternoon for a forest talk with Dr. Jason Siebold of CSU. Dr. Siebold will give a talk about the current health of the forest in the Telluride region and share data from his multi-year study in the trees in Bear Creek. Then join the group on Wednesday for a walk and talk in Bear Creek. 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Speaking of G, it's G Love and special sauce.

We'll give them something to talk about. You could talk about Telluride Theater's this year's Shakespeare in the Park production of Henry V. It's playing tonight through Saturday at 8 p.m. nightly at the Town Stage. There will be no performance on Thursday. 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

Queen. 73 degrees out there. The Sheridan Opera House and the Sheridan Arts Foundation present a free Oak Street summer show series this Thursday, the 23rd at 5:30 p.m. on the patio of the historic Sheridan Opera House and its show bar. This week, catch the reggae beat of South Sea. 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

And last but not least, man, KOTO's Neighborhood Concert Series is back. KOTO's live at the Drive, right here in the driveway of the studio. The music series kicks off Thursday, featuring Big Something Unplugged. Yeah, should be a great show. The show's from 5 to 8 in the driveway at the Purple House on Pine, 207 North Pine Street. And it's free for all. There's cash bar, food trucks, and community. Don't miss it. Yeah. You're in tune with Ground Control Radio here at KOTO-FM and KOOK-FM. Town Council's coming up right about 10 o'clock. Till then, I got you covered.

0: brand new stuff from Smash Mouth. I got a request for some Proto Men. And a dedication for General Schwarzkopf. A rest in peace one. 9:43 right now. 73 degrees out there.
1: City's on fire. And you can't put it on. Cause boys catch on.
0: I don't know if this is the right song or not, but I think it's close.

I love SkyMall, man. Love it. Love it. SkyMall lasted 20 years. They sold stairs for dogs on planes. Like, that's an American success story. Only in America. And I supported them because I'm weird with turbulence. And when I was on a plane, there was turbulence, I'd buy something from SkyMall because I figured if I don't make it, my wife will still get a gag gift in like 3 months. Like, she's sad, but then UPS guy comes, full-size garden yeti. She's not so sad anymore. Especially when you don't have a yard, but you got to put it in your shower that's like right next to the kitchen because that's the only space you have. But we don't even give each other presents. We really don't. Valentine's Day, my wife gave me, I guess what you would call like a love coupon or like a couple coupon for like a massage or something. And it wasn't one of those that you can just like cash in to anyone that you see on the street. It was just for her. I would recommend if anybody here ever gets one of those, try and cash it in right then and watch the expression on their face because they don't appreciate it. They're like, Merry Christmas. And you're like, great, I'll take this right now. I'm like, no, you can't do that. I just gave that to you. And you're like, I want to talk to the manager. I've spent a lot of money here. This should be redeemed. Because when are you going to cash it in? If not then, 6 months later, she's going to laugh at you. She's going to be like, did you think that was a real present? It's construction paper and crayon. The only way to be a good gift, and this go from bad to great, is if it's stipulated somewhere in the rules, you can cash it in anytime you want. If you come home at midnight, she's like, you're 6 hours late, dinner's frozen, what are we going to do now? Well, it says here, you're going to give me a 1 hour massage. There are no blackout dates on the back of this. So you can keep yelling, but you better start rubbing.

Got a call from a longtime local, wanted to dedicate this song to General Schwarzkopf. Rest in peace. Hope you have a great day. It's Fred Bear, Ted Nugent.

brand new music from Grace Potter. 10:05, still hanging out, waiting for town council. I got some Marcus King for you right here. Cheers. Ground Control Radio here at KOTO FM and KOOK.

The Bone Shakers. Back in 97. 10:12 right now. Got another request, or I guess it was a dedication, but I missed the dedication. But I got the request and the song. Cheers, man. Here you go.

like we're about ready to join town council here as soon as they turn on their microphones. Cheers. It's been a lot of fun. 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

0: included. The participants in the executive session were Charles Dalton, Dan Enright, Ashley Von Sprecken, Kevin Geiger, Lance McDonald, James Van Hoosier, Zoe Denal, Maria Stark, Kristen Permikoff, Ellen Levin, and myself, Teddy Errico. For the record, if any person who participated in the executive session believes that any substantial discussion of any matters not included in the motion to go into the executive session occurred during the executive session, or that any improper action occurred during the executive session in violation F of the open meetings law, I would ask that you state your concerns for the record. Seeing none, the next agenda item is agenda item number two, work sessions, 2A, discussion on the Colorado Avenue East End speed study. And we have Kyle Beck, Kathy Knight, and KLJ Engineering here to discuss.
1: Thank you so much. So what I'd like to do is kind of just start off. We'll kind of announce the group and players with KLJ. And then if we can go into just kind of an explanation, Zoe, on kind of where we sit with this study. And this is basically for informational purposes only. And then we'll get into more of design discussions at a later date. But again, Kyle Beck, Public Works Director for the Town of Telluride.
2: Kathy Knight, Administrative Analyst for the Public Works Department, Town of Telluride.
3: I'm Kerry Ribbons. I'm with KLJ Engineering, and I'm the Traffic Engineer.
4: Jason Reimer, KLJ, Regional Director for KLJ.
1: And so is there anything you want to add on kind of the steps moving forward?
5: That's right.
1: Yeah.
5: So I'm super grateful. This will be our second time going over the study. The first was yesterday. We met with the East End neighborhood. I think we had about 26 people come. So it was a great turnout. The value of that is we'll go through the study, which is a great foundational work of within that corridor, some of the data that we're seeing, but it's such a small corridor that it's really important to also take the input of the neighborhood there and how they're sensing some of the impacts and issues of that right-of-way corridor. And so they did. They provide us a lot of great feedback that we will share. We went over some of the recommendations based off of the information that we had, and then they contributed some of their input as well. It's really important as we move through these things that sometimes it seems like it's an easy problem with an easy fix, but that easy problem is defined differently per person. So to really get a comprehensive look at what the overall issue is and what the comprehensive solution is. So right now we're going to bring to you that input that we got from the community members, where we are for the study, for your informational purposes. And then this is important as we move through the 2027 budget discussions of how we kind of want to move forward with some of those recommendations. So that will come later in our budget work sessions and goal setting with you guys.
1: Awesome. Thank you, Zoe. So yeah, you'll see in the agenda, we'll have KLJ kind of present the speed study for the East End, and then I'll kind of go into a summary from the public engagement, and then we can kind of go into conversation of with any questions you have, any comments, or anything else we need to address. We have some folks from the public. So just trying to gain as much information that we can so we can actually come up with a solution, which Zoe mentioned that we could bring into the 2027 budget. So with that, we'll let Kerry get kicked off with the study.
3: Thank you. Yeah, so let me get this going. Slide this. Great. Okay. So this is for the East Colorado Avenue. We did a speed study earlier this year. Just a quick overview of kind of what we're going to talk about. Actually, let me hide some of this stuff that's getting in the way. See if I can get rid of that real quick. Sorry about that. Okay. Let's see if I just do this now. Okay. Okay. So quick agenda on kind of what we're going to talk about through this presentation is looking at the study overview, looking at the area that we actually looked at, looking at the volumes that we pulled for 2025. Looking at the crash history in the area, going over that speed analysis that we conducted using the data, looking at the signing that's currently existing in here, and then talking through some of the recommendations that we include. Also, there's some slides in there from yesterday's meeting to kind of go over what was heard from the public. So let's go start going through this. The purpose of this was to investigate how people are traversing this section of East Colorado Ave and what the speeds are looking like through this section. So, and part of the purpose of doing all of this is enhancing that pedestrian safety for the corridor, and looking at what we could be implementing to help reduce those speeds that could cause some safety issues. So then at the end, we'll talk about roadway or the recommendations, which includes a couple different pieces, which is roadway improvements, ped and bike improvements, and then also some signage changes. So,
1: yeah, perfect.
3: That's great timing. all right. So the study area that we looked at is shown here in broken up into a few different segments, but it's basically from North Alder Street all the way over to Liberty Bell Lane. Let's slide that again. So we ended up breaking these into segments, which kind of they're representing some of the changes in how the roadway actually looks in terms of the physical geometry and some of the different characteristics of it. But essentially, it's just segment one is on the west side, segment four is over on the east side. The road it currently exists as a two-lane, 12-foot lanes with 15 miles per hour as the posted speed limit. So looking at existing volumes, what we ended up doing is using streetlight data, which allows us to basically pull data from like throughout an entire year. We can look at seasonal trends. We can look at specific dates. And what streetlight data really is pulling from is you've got connected vehicle data, but you also have some of the mobile data that it's collecting. So that can include like Google Maps, TomTom, Cubic, anything that would be tracking or using your location as a service, it's able to pull some of that information and verify and kind of give us some information on how fast people are going, where they're going, and what volume is actually going there. So looking at this, we ended up pulling all of last year, so January 1st to December 31st, and looking at how those volumes are changing throughout the year. And so on the right with the table, you can see the summer ADTs, which is annual or average daily traffic, and we're defining it as vehicles per day. And so summer, you've got 850 to 1100 is used in this section. That recreational summer peak, though, does jump up to about 1200 to 1650. And then your typical average use is around 450 to 700. So,
1: and just a few things I want to add with that is just to kind of paint that picture, because that was some of the clarification that was asked from the public engagement yesterday, was just that visual. When you have your app, you know, on your phone, when you're going somewhere where it'll show the posted speed, and then it also shows your speed. And there's apps that you can set up to where it'll buzz if you're going over the speed limit. That's the data that's being collected. And I think we feel that we see some accuracy within that when we're traveling, and that's why we utilize it. So that's the information being pulled. And then we have our speed trailer out there that is also collecting that data. And so, you know, we compare the two to make sure the accuracy is there. You can trigger from a point in time that a vehicle traveled through, you know, say Gold Run, it picked it up on the speed sensor. What did street light pick up? And so that's that correlation to make sure that we're seeing that accuracy. So that's the data that's being collected, and that's what's representative on these slides here.
3: Thank you. And so using these volumes, we also ended up looking at the crash history, because that is important to just make sure there's not a significant issue being seen in these areas. So pulled the last 5 years of crash data. Currently there's no ped or bike crashes in the area, but there are four PDOs, and that doesn't necessarily mean there's not safety issues in this area. It's just, that is what the crash data is saying. That's what we have. PDO is property damage only. So it's a crash that nobody actually got injured. It's just somebody rear-ended someone, and maybe there's some bumper damage or something. So Okay, so part of the speed analysis that we have on these segments is just to quickly go over those charts. They're basically showing what the average speeds and what the 85th percentile speeds are in these different segments. And so average speeds, you can see, are hovering at 15, if not a little bit under. However, the 85th percentile speeds are a little bit higher than that. So pretty much throughout the entire corridor, the speeds are just slightly over 15 for that 85th, and especially at segment two. Part of that has to do with the geometry, or what I believe part of that has to do with the geometry, because there's not, it's less restricted in that section of roadway. And I'll kind of touch on that in a little bit too, but it feels more open and drivers are willing to go a little bit faster. So
6: can I ask why we use 85th percentile? Because that would imply 15% are going faster, and those are the ones we're concerned about.
3: Correct. And granted, so we're using 85th percentile because that's just part of the standard methodology that a lot of speed studies end up using. So
6: I figured
3: it,
6: that.
3: Yeah, and it's kind of in line with the idea of you don't want to design everything for like that top value, but it's just trying to give you a good idea of what the majority of people are driving. And so it's partly just standard practice.
1: Yeah. And that's one thing, you know, comments we got from yesterday as well, is these are how designs are set with the 85th percentile. But it doesn't mean, like, when you look at, yes, there are speeds. I think one track, it picked it up at, 40 miles an hour. Right. So you see those outliers where there are people or, just going above that speed limit. But this is kind of where you'd expect designs to occur within the 85th percentile.
6: Right, but it's like those higher speeds over 85th percentile that we're worried about.
1: Right.
6: So, yeah, figuring out. Yeah. Okay.
3: Yeah. So let's look at the next slide, which is partly to add to that of these are just showing kind of those volumes that are going the different speeds in the different segments. And so you can kind of see segment two especially has got a larger volume that are going faster. And so you can kind of see it's bumped out to the right there. And even on that high end, you've got a few more people that are being tracked at that 40 miles per hour range. And so segment two really is where a lot of the issues are being seen. Granted, there are people speeding throughout all the different segments. It's just segment two is where most of that's happening. Okay. So this is another way to represent the data. This table is basically showing you what percentage of vehicles are actually going over the speed limits for each of these segments and then throughout the year. So, segment one, you've got pretty much 10%, 10 to 15% is where or the amount of vehicles that are going over that speed limit. Segment two, you're actually at about 20 to 30%. Three is hovering around 10 or less, which is pretty good. Segment four is kind of, it slows down in the summer months, but at the same time, it's still reaching up to like that 15-20% of people going over. There's some, the ones that are circled are some notable just high values or even low values. So
7: just acknowledging that, like, we will never have that data be zero on every square. What is like sort of a reasonable target that we're looking at, and what is like what is an acceptable percentage?
3: So that's kind of where that 85th percentile comes into play. So if you're hitting at about that 10 to 15%, as long as, and granted, this is including anybody that's going like 1 mile an hour over to, 20 or however fast, but usually it's that 85th percentile is kind of where you want everything to be set at. And that's actually, I believe, what the state ends up using for how they decide what speed limits on the highways are, is they look at total volumes traveling there and kind of what that 85th percentile speed is going. And that's how they dictate what the speed limits on those areas are. So
7: anything over 15% is a red flag.
3: Yeah. Okay. So yeah, if anything over the 15% area in this chart is really where you're going to be seeing some issues. So it's mainly that segment two. And then there's a few spots on segment one and four. Segment three is actually doing pretty good. Obviously, there is concern there because there is the preschool. So, you might have more pedestrian traffic and whatnot that you want to try and pull those down a bit more. But Yeah, the big ones are anything over 15% is really where you're going to be wanting to focus your efforts. Okay, so looking at the signing, we pulled together an inventory of all the different signage that's going on in this area. There is a lot of signs, a lot of signage happening, particularly a lot of no parking signs. There's also quite a few speed limit signs. You know, there's a few crosswalk signs where there are crosswalks existing. Part of what we wanted to get with this is understand, you know, where is the visual noise happening for these signs? Because if you have too many signs, it actually kind of goes against what the purpose of them are and doesn't communicate to the drivers effectively, because they'll start ignoring them if there's too much going on. So they're just knowing that there's inconsistencies with how the signage is placed in this segment. There is opportunity to improve that, and I believe there's some plans for future signage that are going on at the moment. So, yeah. Okay. So looking at all that data, we're going to talk about the recommendations, which is grouped into these three different buckets. We've got the roadway improvements, which I will talk a little bit more in detail on these. It'll include lane narrowing in various ways. The ped and bike improvements, we're going to look at different traffic calming measures and pedestrian accessibility measures. And then the signage, talking a little bit more about consolidating that signage. So roadway improvements, part of our recommendation is to add some additional edge line striping in the areas that don't necessarily have it. So especially segment two, where you don't have curb and gutter, and you still want to utilize that area as like recreational parking and whatnot. Adding some of this edge line striping will visually help narrow the lanes and get people to feel like it's more restricted than it might actually be, and slow down traffic. And you could even reduce the lanes from the 12 foot wide lanes down to 10 feet. And you can also do some installation of that physical barrier or curb where there currently isn't any. And so a good spot for that would be on the east side at segment four. Right now it's just the roadway goes into the dirt. You could add some roadway edge that would help prevent the parking that's happening there with the no parking signs, but also could kind of restrict that roadway as well. So then looking at the pedestrian and bike improvements, we were recommending to do some raised crosswalks at some of the existing crosswalks that are there, because as it is right now, drivers don't have to slow down. They can kind of go through these areas without needing to slow down. And so adding that raised crosswalk would force drivers to slow down where people are actually crossing. It also makes it easier for pedestrians and bikes to cross the road, because they, you know, everything will be on level with the rest of the sidewalk network. And another, I guess, in hand with some of these ped and bike improvements with those crosswalks, one of the recommendations we were making is to do some rectangular rapid flashing beacons, which we did get some public input on that yesterday, which we'll talk about in a minute. But having those would just help produce some of that, like, hey, driver, there's a person crossing. It'll bring that attention to people crossing. And so that this image here is just showing some of those crosswalk locations that currently, you know, people are going to be crossing at anyway. And this would just help improve the visibility for the pedestrians. Also consolidating that signage just to make it more clear on what you're trying to inform the drivers of would be useful. I'll hand it back over to you, Kyle, for these slides.
1: Perfect. Thank you. So just want to kind of go over a summary of the public engagement from yesterday. It'll kind of tie in some of the recommendations and the comments we received from the public. Again, we had 26 participants, and that was including online. And I'd have to say, like, the top, comments that we received from the public, one being that, you know, we discussed about the results showing that we were within the speed limit, you know, majority of the time through some of those segments. Yes, there was higher percentages, and you're always going to get those vehicles that are just going at extreme speeds. And I don't think that's the intent, because the purpose of design best practices is if 15 miles an hour seems too fast and it's too fast, then anything we, you know, a speed limit put at 15, if you're going 15 and it just it's perceived as it being too fast, then we potentially should lower the speed limit. So that was one of the main discussions yesterday, is potentially lowering the speed limit, specifically through Golden Run. Because I don't know if any of you've been on Main Street and, you know, it's 15 miles an hour, but majority of the time it's slower because you have pedestrians crossing all the time. And when it is open, you sit there and you're like, man, you know, they're going way too fast. And it's just how we're perceiving it, especially when you're right next to the sidewalk, right? So that's one thing I want everyone to keep in mind, is we can design, you know, infrastructure to support 15 miles an hour. But if that is physically too fast, we're not solving anything here. We're going to still see 15 miles an hour. It's still going to seem fast, and it'll actually feel like a failed project if we don't think about that perspective. They also emphasize that, again, they perceive that the speed is just as important as measure speed in such a tight neighborhood context. And then the other was enforcement from TMO, just more presence from TMO. And I know we'll have Josh speak on that on a later time, because he does have information on kind of when they're out in that neighborhood, what they're doing to help kind of control those speeds out east. But that was one of the big comments that we received from the public, was the enforcement side on the east end of town. So some of the feedback, recommendations, and themes from the engagement: successful traffic calming may require evaluation of lower speed limits in combination with physical design elements. So once we get to a place where we can, you know, identify whether we're going to lower speeds or keep it at the 15, then we can, you know, discuss further about what implementations that we put forth to fit that speed requirement to help physical traffic keep to that speed, as well as improve safety along that corridor. Again, number two here was the request of more frequent Marshall Department patrol for reinforcement posting the speed limits and to help address peak hour speed concerns. And that's also includes some of the traffic issues that with the school drop off, enforcing some of the, you know, cars that are being parked on the sidewalk that are blocking the lane, just to help control that during those peak hour times. They were receptive to recommendations to improve existing raised crosswalks, not only improve the existing, but install new. So in that segment two, the reason I believe you're seeing some higher speeds in segment two is it's a longer gap between the raised crosswalks. There's not one at Laurel. So if you put a raised crosswalk at Laurel, it kind of gives that even space of those crosswalks. And what I mean about improving existing crosswalks, one of the concepts is crosswalks are usually changed over to concrete. So you have that visible color separation from the black pavement to more of a gray concrete, and then usually like a stamped brick on top. But it gives that visual that you're about to hit a jump. And if you're going too fast, there's going to be thing that'll happen to your vehicle. And so changing those over to more of a defined raised crosswalk, and there'll have to be different styles, as we have stormwater features that we have to adjust when you get into Gold Run. You have no control outside of that. And so there'll just be some different looks, but it's the general concept of improving the existing, as well as installing raised crosswalks where they don't currently exist. And this will be a key topic sooner than later, only because we do have planned overlay for this year, and that's between basically the park entrance all the way to Columbine. And so we're going to make that happen regardless, and I may just have to cut out some sections where we'll see some unfinished asphalt, but just knowing that it's going to be for a potential crosswalk in the future. But I want to make sure I get the asphalt done this year, because I'm sure many of you have ridden the bus, and that is just a brutal section. But with that improvement also comes potential for higher speeds, right? Potholes and all that kind of slow traffic down. So just know that future improvements are coming, but I'm trying to just get everything scheduled in so we can make it fit and also see improvements before the street completely deteriorates. improve speed limit signage, not only sizing, but visibility. That was one of the comments. And I would agree, as we get more vegetation around town, some of the signs get blocked by a branch. So until we get new signage, I think we'll just go out there and do a kind of a visual look and see which ones can be improved by just relocating. And we'll get the team out there, Public Works, to just kind of relocate those signs to help that visual reminder that it is currently 15 miles an hour through that whole stretch. Another comment was to enhance the visual appearance at the Galloping Goose turnaround to give commuters a clear signal that they are re-entering a residential neighborhood. We had more comments on that. It kind of goes the same as when you're entering Gold Run, heading east, basically from both sides of town. And so just looking at a design concept of what we could do that east end where the Galloping Goose turnaround is currently located to just give that visual appearance that you're re-entering that residential neighborhood to hopefully help reduce some of those speeds. There is a pretty aggressive speed bump there now, but of course, you do still see some acceleration off of that speed bump headed west into town. So that visual, I think, would help quite a bit. And then help improve pedestrian travel through Gold Run to the bike trail, prevent parking vehicles on the travel way, forcing pedestrians into the traffic. That comment is based on specifically festivals where east of the Galloping Goose turnaround, there's that trail before you actually get to the bike path that cars park on. And so as you leave Gold Run sidewalk, you walk across the bus turnaround, and then you're headed straight towards those vehicles that are parked on the pathway. So then pedestrians have to actually go in the road and then weave around the cars to get back onto that trail. So something we can do real quick on that is actually putting no park signs to eliminate cars parked in there at all. But then in the future, it would be nice to have a dedicated concrete visual structure that shows that's a continuation to that trail out of Gold Run onto the dirt trail headed east. And then some of the other recommendations was strong opposition of flashing beacons. That was one of the recommendations, but we did get a lot of comments based on that is not anything they want to see out there, just because they value the darkness and they see it as kind of a flashing lights as a visual noise, and did not want to see that out on the east end. Same thing, strong opposition for vertical curb, as rolling curb actually allows bikes to transition onto the sidewalk. So one of the visual necking benefits from vertical curb is it not only gives you that visual necking, but as a vehicle, you know, you can't just roll up on the sidewalk if you're trying to get around a bike. But the public really feels that rolling curb is better served as a safety barrier for bikes to get off the road for potentially that aggressive driver that's, following them. So no vertical curb was recommended from the public. And so we'll definitely look at that as consideration for future design. And then solutions around preschool drop-off from vehicles blocking traffic and parking on the sidewalk. I think the alley, there's plenty of solutions to look at. Just making sure that maybe the preschool has better education around what drop-off looks like and where those options are, not to have parking, with flashers on Colorado itself. It's more of the educational piece for drop-off.
8: Is there space behind in that alley to like expand that, to improve that, to make that a better drop-off space?
1: I don't think widening anything, but there's some opportunity for some all-weather surface to kind of widen it into the property of the school to allow, vehicles to know that they can pull off and park there versus just parking within the route.
3: And I think with that, we'll take any questions that you guys have.
0: Great. Thank you guys for that presentation. It's great to have the engagement with members of the community yesterday to help you. I'll start with just two very quick things maybe to think about. With the number of traffic coming into Gold Run, maybe an entry sign so people are aware that they're coming into the town of Telluride could also help calm the traffic. And then I don't know which old timer to reach out to, because I certainly can't remember if it was successful or not. I'm guessing about 15, 20 years ago, we tried painting the speed limit on the road. It's less of a visual impact of blocking our wonderful scenery. I don't know if that could be a solution to help calm it as well. But just two other ideas I thought of. And then I know, Elena, you had your hand raised.
7: Yeah, I also wrote down painting the speed limit on the road. I know winter weather could make that less useful, but that was just a thought. The other thing I wanted to bring up is I liked the idea of the edge line striping. I feel like that's a really low cost, immediate solution. But since we talk a lot about bike safety and bike lanes, is there any way that like we can incorporate maybe an uphill bike lane with the, if we're going to narrow the lanes, like go from a 12 foot to a 10 foot, could that include the development of a bike lane so that bikers, I feel like downhill, actually Dan brought this up, downhill feels less of a concern because you can keep up with the speed of traffic, but going uphill on a bike can feel a little more dangerous.
1: Yeah, I'll kind of add on to kind of both of your comments. So regarding that, yes, I think there's only enough room for one.
7: Right.
1: The hesitation on that is when you define it on one side, you'll get the wrong way. We could assist with actually marking it in one direction. Because if you create a safety barrier in only one, bicyclists tend to utilize it for both directions unless well-defined.
7: Well, and maybe that could also introduce a vertical curb, like, I'm going to use the Pacific Street bike lane as an example, like maybe the bike lane is raised from the road to kind of narrow that road as well. I don't know, just trying to think of creative solutions that also kind of address some other issues I talk about in other conversations.
1: Yeah.
7: And I think bike lanes, we need more of them throughout town. So yeah, this could be an opportunity.
1: Yep. And I would say definitely through segment 1 through 3, where this will get challenging, is through Golden Run, just because of how narrow it is already. Mm-hmm. But we could also have the discussion of, are we comfortable with a more narrow bike lane, potentially just to have that along the uphill edge as described. So these are great things that I think we could discuss further and continue the conversation. And then, sorry, just to jump back, Teddy, to kind of the gateway, the entryway into Gold Run. I do think there's value behind that. I think that does help. You know, some of the things that I have just thought of in the past that doesn't hold any merit, it's more of just a conversation piece than for maybe people to expand on, is on the east end where you have the Galloping Goose turnaround, there is a potential for a mini roundabout, because you have that open area. So that also causes people to slow down because of the turn radius. But then you have that center island that you can really kind of advertise, you know, welcome back to Telluride, or however, whether it's art, signage, whatever. But then on the west end, that's where you can introduce kind of the, what we'll call the bump out, where it narrows the lane. But that also gives you that gateway, entryway visual of you're entering into a neighborhood to help slow vehicles down and maybe get a little more respect out of them thinking it's not the edge of town and they can't just gun it to, you know, get to Bridalville.
0: Great. Ashley, I know you've been waiting patiently.
8: Mine's really quick. I know obviously to the east our, you know, town limits end, and it's the county beyond that, and that's where we see the increase in the speed. Have we had any discussion with the county about having that speed decrease start sooner as people are entering in?
1: So that is actually not a county road, that's actually a town. It surprised me too, but we purchased it for,
8: so we own the road.
3: That speed limit, right?
1: Yeah, so we have jurisdiction of what we want the speeds to look like. Yeah, because it's, I think everyone thinks that's county after that speed hump, but we, the town has the right of way all the way to that aggressive V ditch, okay, Valley Pan, that's right before Iditarod.
8: Oh.
1: So yes, we will, great, be responsible for the maintenance of that road as well.
8: Okay, so it sounds like that might be another opportunity to lower the speed sooner, so that instead of it being like kind of right at the entrance into that residential area, we can pull that out further, then that will hopefully reduce. Great, I didn't know that either till just now. I thought it was county.
0: Great. Dan, I know you had your hand up.
9: Thanks. I had raised that, yeah, when we were hiring KLJ, and would obviously support that as well, of lowering that sooner if in one way or another, whether it's our land or we have to collaborate with the county. Either way, it seems like low-hanging fruit. Think we're on the right path on most things here. A couple comments here. I want to understand the trade-off on if we are adding more distinct curbs on the south side of Colorado along some of those segments to the loss of parking, which is normally prohibited, but we do allow it during bluegrass and 4th of July. Obviously, we all
8: special events.
9: We know that parking is also an issue in our community. So would that mean that that is no longer viable if we add these additional curb?
1: Yeah, because that makes it. Yeah, because I would say for off-road vehicles, you could get up there, but any low profile, you'd be ripped off bumpers and stuff. Yeah.
9: That gives me a little bit of hesitance on that one. And I think I need a little more understanding of that trade-off, because those major events are important economic drivers in our community. And those are during those special events are heavily utilized. So I think I would keep it on the table down the road perhaps, but I think we pursue some of the lower hanging fruit first and see if that helps mitigate before we go to that extreme. Because I think as we all have dealt with in the last year, parking is a continued issue. And that, an estimate is at least a couple dozen spots that we would be losing for vital events there. Same comment there for the North Liberty Bell parking or the north curb and the loss of the parking there just south of the graveyard there as well. I think that's the one that I don't see that utilized much except for those couple major events during the summer. And I don't know that that is going to be the most impactful to behavior of that curb. I feel like some of the other things we're talking about, the better signage, painting the road, the addition of a couple more raised crosswalks, those are going to be the bigger impacts on behavior, I think. The one other thing, I didn't see it in the presentation, so perhaps this is already where, but in my personal experience on North Columbine, right now I think the designated crosswalk is east of the intersection on that. I feel like, when I walk it, the social behavior I notice is a lot of people are going up to the graveyard and utilizing that, walking around that area of town or coming from that north segment of town. And then you see like a social trail that has come in going south from Columbine to the river trail there. And that's where I would prefer the crosswalk to be. And I feel like that's where we're seeing people already use it. But I think we want to do implementations that are already matching people's behavior. The west side of Columbine Avenue has a sidewalk. The east side of Columbine Avenue does not have a sidewalk. And so aligning it with that already existing sidewalk, I think would be my preference. And that's those are my comments. Thank you.
0: Great. Thanks, Dan. Charles?
10: I guess I just want to emphasize the neighborhood's speed perception. I think they're correct, even though the data, I think, kind of indicated that people weren't speeding that much through the neighborhood of Gold Hill there, that the sidewalk is right on the street. There's no barrier between the sidewalk, people walking and cars. So the perception is, and it's the only real neighborhood that's right, packed right on the street. So I think the neighbors have a real speed concern. And I just want to reemphasize that. And I agree with Ashley's thing on the speed limit outside of town, that should be changed. And also, I would like to see us kind of emphasize more that it's a school zone. I know that we talked about that the school zone typically is 25 miles per hour, but I think if we can delineate that more with stuff on the, painted on the road or signs better, that I think people do slow down for school zones, I think more than other things, I think. Typically, but I would just try and emphasize that more.
0: Great. Thank you. Mari and Kristen, we haven't heard from you. Anything to add?
8: I like the idea of striping more clearly, the rolled curb for the neighborhood, the school emphasis.
11: all of that, improving maybe a mini roundabout, but I think more immediate improvements. So whatever we could do faster, if we could paint the speed, lower the speed coming in from the east into Gold Run first, paint that stuff now so it's obvious. So to get something done quicker, I would be in favor of that.
0: Great.
12: This is KOTO and Telluride and KOOK Ridgeway.
0: Cool. Awesome.
9: One more. I had forgotten. So when I had walked through this area prior to this meeting, the speedometer was facing west, and I feel like it would be more beneficial facing east. Had it been rotated, or had we tried the other orientation? And I feel like that would be more beneficial in change of behavior.
1: So the speed trailer for 2 years was reverse facing east.
9: Mm-hmm.
1: And the misrepresentation on that is it's showing the area that we're discussing of potentially lowering. It was gaining those speeds, which is mm-hmm. 35 miles an hour.
9: Mm-hmm.
1: So it was giving that false reading that that's actually what's going through Gold Run, because you're hitting the 35, then you have to hit that speed bump.
9: Sure.
1: And so this is actually gathering the information of what's going through Gold Run by facing west.
9: Completely fair. And for the purposes of this presentation and helping us gather data, I think that that's valid. I think moving forward, I'm thinking more about helping to give that little check on behavior and just that visual reminder of, oh, hey, this is a new speed limit zone. And when you get a flashing too fast, that's going to help correct that behavior. So I think moving forward, orienting it facing east is going to be more beneficial.
1: And part of the community engagement yesterday, so one of the discussions was moving forward, hopefully the infrastructure that's in place gets us to where we want to be based on the speed limit that we want to see through that area. And hopefully they want those to go away because of the light flashing is what they're trying to get away from. And so hopefully the infrastructure that's in place solves that. But that's obviously an option as a speed check. And I would agree if it's facing east, it's not bothering anyone. So yeah, that could be a location for it as just that check as you're coming in.
9: I think so. I think that that would honestly do a lot for that segment four. I think that that would be one of the biggest impacts to behavior.
1: Excellent. And then something else just for consideration when we're going through these concepts, things we got to make sure we are aware of is obviously maintenance, right? Like plowing operations. One of the best speed reducing infrastructure you put in are the V-pans, especially aggressive. But obviously, as those fill up in the winter, snow, ice, it just becomes smooth and it becomes a ice hazard. So just know that we'll be thinking through all those concerns when we go into the design concept. And then the other side with the vertical curb is if you put that on the south side, we then have to start considering drainage, because right now it sheet flows and it just goes into vegetation, to where once you establish a vertical curb, you have to now address stormwater considerations.
0: Great. Since this is a work session, we'd love to hear from the public. I know Eric Malloy had signed in first to speak. So Eric, come on up.
13: Thank you, everyone. I live up there. This is a huge issue for us, and thank you for your time. Coming down Columbine, taking a right, I've ridden in cars and people like speeding. When I'm in the car, I was like, whoa, slow down, it's 15. They don't know. So to this point, like, let's put a sign right there when you first take a ride on Main Street, because that can be just to let them know. Because a lot of times these people don't know. Like, this morning, somebody's going 30 down that thing, just jumping the, you know, it's crazy. So it's a major issue, obviously. And then just real quick on the storm drainage you just touched on, that can be a really treacherous area, right? When you first take a ride on Columbine to Oral Opinion right there, that's very shaded. It's got trees on both sides, and the water pans there. It seems to be a pretty low point on the road. So I think major drainage issues, obviously it freezes in the wintertime. There's pine trees, it's a cold. It'd be wise to just, you know, be doing a curb cut or a curb there, a raised curb, make sure we got that drained the right way. So thank you.
0: Great. Thanks, Eric. Is there anybody else here in the room for public comment on this work session in regards to speeding in the East End? Seeing none, we'll close public comment. KLJ, thank you very much. Kyle and Kathy, thank you as well. And would also like to give Kyle and his entire team a personal thank you for all the hard work that you guys had to endure Friday, Saturday, Sunday, Monday, and still ongoing for cleaning up of the mudslide. So I'd be remiss
1: Appreciate
0: it. I didn't really make that statement and understand that I did notice your whole crew working very, very hard. So thank you.
1: Thank you so much. I appreciate that. And I'll pass it on to the team.
0: Great. Okay, that brings us to agenda item number 3, administrative reports. And 3A is the manager's report. Zoe is hanging in over there. So see if she can get through it.
5: All right. I'm going to start with some of the outlier items in the report, and then I'll jump to my more formalized report. So quarter 2 goals and objectives, did this as a separate memo. I won't go over it too much unless you have pointed questions. We have completed about 48% of our overall plan in the second quarter, completing 4 action items, 60 are on track, 7 experienced minor disruptions, and 3 have not started yet, and 9 have been identified as multi-year. I separated out per the focus areas and called out the ones that haven't started yet or have seen minor disruptions. So I'll just pause there to see if there's any questions, and I will not cover it entirely. Yeah, Kristen.
11: Has council initiated the review of the rental housing policies yet officially?
5: So the last direction was to formalize an RFP to get a third party review. And so staff is currently drafting the RFP.
11: Okay,
5: so when we discussed that, it was most likely going to be a fall push.
11: Okay. And as far as parking goes, I know that that's a huge issue.
0: Can we wait till she gets to the parking?
5: I'm opening up for questions.
11: Golden objective.
0: Because it also is listed on here as a parking update. Okay. So I just I want to make sure.
11: I can ask that later. That's fine.
5: Okay, great.
0: And Kristen, if it's about a goal and objective for it, that's totally fine. I just didn't want to go into the parking update till she let.
11: When she says we're about halfway there, I was just wondering if that parking.
5: Based off of your defined goal and objective, that's how we're kind of going through it. Again, the direction that we were given from council is to make minimal adjustments to really help define behavior of parking, which was to increase turnover within our commercial core, increase turnover in the residential that is near the commercial core, and encourage commuters to utilize our commuter lots. And so that's what we are continuing to go on. Based off some of your other feedback that councils give, which is separate from this, I have an update on that.
11: Okay.
5: Which I can give now if you give me a second to pull it up.
11: One other question. Goal 2, preserve community. The phase 1 of the Telluride Historic Survey, mm-hmm. Where is that in the process?
5: So currently staff has prioritized a number of other items, and we're looking for grant funding to pursue that survey. So right now that we have a fully trained and full historic preservation team, they're going to be able to move that forward now. But we did not have that for quite some time. Questions just around the goals and objectives.
11: Goals and objectives. Could you explain for me and the listening audience what SWORD and Jedi training means?
5: Sure. So goals
11: and objectives, because I don't understand what that is.
5: Yep. So for the underneath the focus area of employer of choice, which is something that we have now called out just to align council's goals and objectives with understanding the value of staff and the resources needed to maintain that value. We have now implemented staff training programs. So this is all staff training to really align our staff with the values of leadership and overall output expectations and so on and so forth to really bring us together as an organization and move us forward at a higher standard.
11: Is that something town council needs to do? That kind of training, or
5: you'd like to, you can put that as a goal and object for next year. I'll let you
11: explain it a little more.
14: The gender training at the library last year with some staff, that was really helpful. But I don't think it was a requirement, but I'm not sure how often they do that.
5: Yeah, and ours is very specific to internal staff operations. But if that's something council would like us to budget for you can give that direction at any time.
14: The one that was, I think it was hosted by Kathy Lindsay, was there. Do you remember that? Do you know who put on that DEI training at the library? That was Kathy. Okay. So maybe we can talk to them about when their next one would be, because there were a lot of other people
11: learn more about
14: the community
11: it.
14: That, so it also felt like good to participate with that group of people as well. So instead of just having, you know, one in our town council bubble, it's nice to integrate with other organizations.
0: Yeah, and didn't we have, I don't know if it was officially a training, but one of our first, when Ashley

0: training, but just definitely education, which I thought was helpful. So maybe with council seated, we can look at doing that at a future
1: Retreat.
0: retreat. We have a retreat item set for the August 6th, so we can't do it then, but we'll put it on the list, so to speak.
1: Got it written down.
2: My last question on progress, is the town rental application system going to a digital format there? Because it's taking a little while from what I've heard around town, for those applications to get processed. So where does that stand?
1: So we have that pretty much set up within our internal system, but we've been working with our partners at CAFI and other partners to make sure from an equity lens that it fits, meets the mark of understanding and navigability. So we've been kind of waiting on that feedback and working through some of the hurdles of some of those potential implementations.
2: Okay, thank you. That's it for now.
0: Any other questions in regards to the goals?
1: All right, then I will jump to our full manager's report. Just a quick highlight, our next merchant meeting is going to be Thursday, August 4th at 1 p.m. here at Rebecca Hall. So to our business community, please attend. You can find that information at bit.ly/TOT merchant MTGS, short for meetings. From our wayfinding, placemaking, and signage project, Arapaho Sign Arts have completed the installation of the Town Park River Trail bollards. And throughout July, the remaining Town Park pedestrian and V the V nope, car. Wayfinding signage will be installed to wrap all new signage installation within Town Park and Campground. The team has also completed a full analysis of the metered parking zones and is in the process of finalizing and the messaging schedule for parking throughout. This includes some revisions to place and placement of 15-minute loading and unloading zones. And if you have questions for that project, you can reach out to Lindsay Mills. And again, you can stop me at any time for questions. Yep.
0: Zoe, just want to reiterate the merchant meeting is Tuesday,
2: Tuesday.
0: August 4th at 1 p.m.
1: Thank you.
0: Just a little typo in the report.
1: Oh, thank you. Tuesday.
2: What time is that?
1: It's at 1 p.m.
2: Okay, thank you.
1: Yep. And then I wanted to, like we have done in past years, give a brief update on or recap of our 4th of July bash. Again, I have to always call out our great partnerships with Symbiotic Events, Telluride Fire Protection District, and the Telluride Volunteer Fire Department, who helped host this fourth annual 4th of July bash. So again, a huge thank you to all of them for that day-long celebration, which featured an annual community parade, live music in Town Park, our friendly family games, food vendors, beer garden, and the laser and drone shows at dusk. In alignment with San Miguel County, we did have to implement the stage two fire restrictions, so we did not have fireworks, but we did have some great drone and laser shows. Just to kind of talk through the metrics along that, I'm seeing, I think that didn't get printed. Let me come back to that for you guys. Second. Okay, so as you can see from, was this in your guys' report? Did you get some metrics around the 4th of July?
0: Yeah, for the like gondola.
1: Okay, for some reason it didn't print from.
3: It's page 27 of the packet, if that
1: Thanks, guys. So what we saw was gondola ridership. Everything was lower than last year. I'll just say that was the trend. Gondola ridership overall for the weekend was 9.1% lower. And on that 4th of July, it was 13.5% down. And during that evening ridership, 5 p.m. to midnight, it declined about 34%. And I think that was likely due to the absence of fireworks and the wildfire smoke. But that was quite a difference from last year. When we look at the traffic that came into town, that unique license plate read, we saw the overall traffic compared to 2024 and 25 was lower this year. The largest decrease occurred on July 4th, where it was 33% lower than 2025. There's a table there for your reference as well. And thank you to Darren for his sustainability efforts and help manage the recycling compost. and we were able to.

0: mitigate quite a number of the waste management piece. Looking at population and attendance for the barricade and parking, they gave out 680 temporary parking permits. This is 65% of last year's. When we looked at the town park attendance, this is estimated, but it was about 3,000 to 3,500 people that followed immediately after the parade. And then the attendance reached approximately 5,000 throughout the day. This is a decrease when we saw the attendance around 6,000 between 12 p.m. and 5 p.m. When we looked at our activities and food and beverage, we had 11 local food vendors grossing just over 30,000, and this was 12% decrease from last year. When we look at our lodging performance, we closed ahead of 2025 with occupancy increasing 2% year over year and average daily rate raising 2.5, resulting in a 4.7% increase in RevPAR. So lodging still remained decently flat or on par, even if people were not necessarily out experiencing all of the events as we saw, or not seeing the same drive traffic that we've seen in previous years. Any questions on the 4th of July update? Okay. For the parking next.
1: Sorry.
0: Oh, sorry, Dan.
1: Just one comment, and a couple members of the public had stated for me. As there was going for some sound check for the eventual drone show,
0: okay,
1: it was just a little scattered and like quite, it was some of the loudest of the day.
0: Okay.
1: And it was like mid-afternoon before the band started playing. So it just, you know, a small critique on the overall successful and well-run event of if there is a way to make that sound check less impactful or just... It was just jumping around multiple times, like through their audio track to it. It was noticeable.
0: Okay. I'll give that note to the team.
1: Great. Thank you.
2: Great. The only other feedback I got that would probably make for a better functioning event is if we would consider allowing the beer sales in the fire department to be pushed way closer to the stage. Mm-hmm. It's just so segmented from the crowd. Over on the side. And I thought that was a legit comment that I heard from multiple people and probably would help the fire department and be better.
3: I have a comment. I think a lot of the food vendors ran out of food, which is awesome, but that reduction in food sales, I think, might also be connected. Like, I was really excited to eat some of the food and everyone was sold out by the time I got there.
0: Okay.
3: So that's just maybe a comment, is maybe people expected smaller crowds because of all the smoke and didn't bring as much food. And that's maybe why those food sales were down. Cause I did notice that a lot of vendors were sold out.
4: I second that. Cause I saw that as well. And was also,
3: I came hungry and
4: was found some of the vendors were already sold out. So
0: We'll give that note. Yep. And there could be reasoning behind the mapping or placement of things that I'm not quite aware of. So I'll give that note to the team and give you guys some more feedback on that. All right. For the town program next steps, not much of an update from last time, but just kind of reiterating that staff continues to review the opportunities to strengthen the town's parking system while ensuring that any future changes do not undermine the intended outcomes of program adjustments implemented since 2024. Because parking function as a interconnected system, modifications in one area can affect parking availability, turnover, and user behavior throughout the community. So our central focus of this review is maintaining the town's established parking priorities, which is, like I said before, preserving the commercial core primarily for business operations and customer access, supporting appropriate turnover in residential areas adjacent to the commercial core, and directing commuter parking to the designated commuter facilities, which include Carhenge, Shandoka, Lot B. Any proposed program changes will evaluate against these objectives to ensure the system continues to encourage that desired use of each parking area. Staff also has begun reviewing current parking inventory and utilization rates to better understand available capacity, demand, and parking patterns. This analysis will support future discussions regarding possible program adjustments, including expanding business permit options on Colorado Avenue businesses that do not currently qualify, additional communal parking opportunities, and other strategies for maintaining that demand outside of the commercial core. And staff is also evaluating the enforcement practices, technology, and program administration to improve the efficiency while maintaining that consistent application of our parking regulations. Council members are participating in ride-alongs. Who's participating in a ride-along?
3: I have one scheduled.
0: Good job, you guys. With code enforcement to gain better understanding of that current operations enforcement strategies to the and the practical considerations a staff encounter in administrative parking programs. And we'll be coming to you in August kind of with a more formalized work session for that discussion as well. So I very much encourage you all to do a ride-along before that time.
2: And I just want to reiterate what Zoe just wrapped up with is that on our future agenda item list, we do have parking in a work session on there. We're just trying to gather a little bit more information for everything Zoe just summarized so it can be a more productive work session. It is not something that we're delaying. We just want to be efficient with it. So just want to make that point clear.
4: Right. Glad that that's on a future work session. Policing them later.
0: Yep. Thanks. And like I said, parking is a very tied together ecosystem. So any adjustment impacts the larger ecosystem. So there isn't quite a fix to anything. There's an adjustment. So we'll discuss. We want to provide you that information so you have the understanding of all of those give and takes. All right, moving on to housing development. We'll start with the Canyonlands Tower Heart Public-Private Partnership. I'm going to just pause on that update because we have the folks in the room that will give a more in-depth update after I go through everything here in the manager's report. For Virginia Plaster 2A and 2B, 2A is looking at project completion in September, and we'll come to you next month with a little bit more context on that project moving forward. Then when we look at our Car Hinge redevelopment and the Shandoka lot redevelopment, the main updates here are staff provided an update on July 15th with a site walk and story poll process at the July 21st or at this meeting. So story polls are, just so everyone knows, story polls are temporary frameworks that outline the potential height and massing of this building, allowing HARC, the Historic and Architectural Review Committee, town staff, community members to see the project's potential scale in person rather than on paper. Again, this is important to note that this is part of the entitlement process. This is not a note of what the ultimate approval will be, what phasing will be, what it looks like. It's very much a written requirement that we're following within the entitlement process. So just making that known.
2: Zoe, yep. Kristen has a question on.
4: I'm just looking, on Carhenge, that there was a town council review of the concept plan on September 9, 2025. Will there be another review of that concept plan for us? There are three new council members here.
0: We're now in the entitlement process. So what council's,
4: what yep. process is that?
0: So like? Council's role at this point is it will come back to you once it kind of goes through some of the entitlement pieces and is more structured as a project. You are also the appellant body of some of the items through those lower boards. So you have, it might come to you through those opportunities. So it just kind of depends on where it goes through that entitlement process. But if you're asking if it will come back to you to do a reconcept of the whole thing, no, council gave us good direction that we're now moving through the entitlement process to better shape. And I don't know if Lance or James has anything else to add to that with for where council is, but it's very important that we maintain that structure of where the conversation currently is with those lower boards and have that separation between council.
5: Yeah, so you summarized it well. So we are in the entitlement process as directed by town council. So we're not going to be having work sessions with town council about the project while it's in that quasi-judicial process. You will be checking in at the completion of that process because then there's decisions about how to proceed, whether to proceed, what to proceed on, how the financing structures work, those types of things, schedule. So that's the next check-in with town council.
4: So you have a rough timeline for this? People have been asking.
5: Yeah, town council had put in the goals and objectives to have the entitlement processes completed this year. We are a little bit behind that schedule because we started a little bit later because we didn't want to engage the community on these important projects during the winter months. So we started in May, and now we're a few months behind. So my guess is that we will be hopefully completing the entitlement processes at the end of this year, but probably early next year on a couple of the items.
6: Thank you.
0: Mm-hmm. Then just quickly touching on Shandoka Lot L redevelopment, just where we are with upcoming meetings. So we'll see P&Z work session on June 25th and a HARC work session on July 25th. We had a PUD work session on June 25th, and our next is the HARC work session on July 25th. For HARC on August 19th, this will most likely be where we'll see the story polls for the Shandoka lot. Again, that requirement is 72 hours prior to the meeting, and our staff will work on that communication plan as it gets closer, and we have defined the entire project schedule of putting them up.
2: And that includes an alternate parking plan.
0: Yep.
2: And communication and all that.
0: Similar with Carhenge, but even better.
2: Great.
6: Kind of in that neighborhood, is there any, do we have any updates on the Mahoney Bridge replacement? Is yep. that coming up?
0: Sure is.
6: Great. Thank you.
0: Just kind of going through quickly from our clerk's department, they gave you a short-term rental update. So if you looked at your packet, there was the Deckard or Rentalscapes report. The SDR program is going strong. Rentalscape software launched June of 2024, making 2025 the first full year with the software. In that packet, you see the SDR program revenue analysis report compiled by Deckard, as well as a slideshow highlighting key data points, as well as license and tax revenue comparisons. Compliance remains very high for both revenue remittance and licensing. And while we saw a significant dip in tax revenues due to a poor early snow season and ski patrol labor dispute and the resort closure, recovery is trending with the May 2026 STR tax revenue returning to a positive year-over-year growth. We do have Ashley available if you have any questions specifically on that report. Otherwise, I will keep moving forward for your review.
4: It was a good report. It was nice to have all those numbers and review them and look at it. So I appreciate the new software and making those numbers easy for us to digest. And I would encourage the public to take a look at that report as well.
0: Thank you, Ashley. Always. Touching for our community services department, we are launching the 2026 employee rental housing survey. This will be our second year doing it. This was launched Wednesday, July 15th, and will be remained open until August 5th. Administering through POLCO, the survey asked tenants of the Town of Telluride employee rental housing about their experience with the rental housing and facility maintenance divisions. And responses are anonymous unless participants would like to be entered in for a $100 Clark's gift card. Then they have to put their information.
6: Question?
0: Yeah.
6: Thank you. Is there an affordable housing survey through town based on people that live in owner-occupied housing?
0: We do a twice a year review of the affordable housing policies, which includes engagement, but we do not. And we utilize SMRHA to administer our affordable housing program, where this is more internal. No, we haven't.
6: So it'd be a question for SMRHA.
0: I mean, we provide that direction.
6: Okay.
0: So if that's something that we would
6: I'd like to look into something like that.
1: I'm open to it as well. I think, I don't know if annual or if we try to align it with the biannual review might be the lowest hanging fruit.
0: I'll talk to Ellen, and I can remember to talk to them at our next meeting about it.
6: Great.
0: Okay. Sorry, guys, making a note. Great. Okay. And the hope is to have the survey close before council formalizes our goals and objectives, just to see if there is any feedback that we'd like to incorporate in next year's goals. When we look at our facility maintenance, Shandoka window replacement is on its third phase and going well. And childcare, we're happy to announce that we're fully staffed there, which is great to meet our requirements for capacity. Before moving on,
6: childcare. What's happening with childcare at Sunnyside?
0: So we utilize Bright Futures to put on an RFP for a new provider. So they're leading that search right now.
6: Okay. Thanks.
0: Because we are going to hear from where that provider went to in a little bit. When we look at our vacancy report, which was handed to you, just quick overview before I move on. Where we are as of 7/20, July 20th. And again, vacancies are defined as we've separated out from available for occupancy. These are rent-ready units. Not available for occupancy. These are units that are offline due to maintenance, rehabilitation, turnover preparation, or other operational needs. And those that are still vacant, but they have accepted or pending offers for occupancy. So where we are for available occupancy, we are have 5 units or 2% of our inventory. Those that are currently under maintenance is 17 units or 8%. And those that are accepted or pending offers is 8 units or 4%.
1: On this one, Zoe.
0: Yep.
1: I must admit that my own experience on Vudu raises skepticism within me on these numbers. Those 2 units that have been highlighted are neighbors of my unit that I live in and have been vacant for no less than 3 months now. And so I can't speak to the rest of the properties because I don't have as much firsthand experience, but my firsthand experience there, again, I just am very skeptical when it says that unit is not ready. That building is less than 2 years old, or for that one unit that's highlighted in the report as not available for occupancy. Why? These are brand new units. And so I'm not asking you because
0: I don't have an answer. Unless Delaney's on.
1: But I must admit that I must raise an objection to this report that we are being given.
0: So directly, Dan, just so I can follow up, you would like me to understand more specifically for Vudu and the length of the vacancy, specifically the one that's under maintenance, and more context of why.
1: And yes, that I see Delaney hopping on there, and if she wishes to speak, I would love to hear it. Yes, please.
2: So before we hear from Delaney, what might be helpful, Zoe, for the not available for occupancy?
0: Yeah.
2: Quick summary of why. I think that would, so, right. So if it's like, okay, there are 14 units at the DOCA that can't be ready,
0: Yeah, we have it in a further table, but maybe if you'd like to see more detail, we have one for, is it basic turnover, minor remodel, major remodel, but if we can give more context of those as well.
2: I think a little bit more detail would be helpful for the public.
0: Okay.
4: I would also like to know the number of bedrooms in these units that are vacant, please.
0: The number of bedrooms.
4: Yeah, the size of the units that are vacant.
0: Yeah, I'm trying to make it so it's an easy report, but gives you all that detail. So let me think through how we can provide that bedroom count. Okay.
7: And it would also be helpful to have the percentage numbers for the individual. We've got percentage for the totals.
0: What do you mean by that? Oh, like at the bottom.
7: At the bottom
0: here?
7: Yeah, Sunnyside has 5 units total, and
0: yep.
7: I mean, 5 units there is a big difference than 5 units or 14 units, 19 units at Shandoku, just because of the size difference. So it just.
0: Sure. Percent of occupancy per property. We are forever changing this report for you guys, however you would like it. So
1: great. Delaney, can you please address some of my comments? If you're here and if we have time.
8: I am here.
1: Thank you.
8: And sorry I'm not there in person. We're trying to crank stuff out today because I will be there this afternoon. Your specific comment about the Vudu unit next to you is a 3-bedroom, 1-bath. I am directing maintenance to prioritize the units that are in highest demand for current applicants and current approved applicants. And that is 1-bedroom units or single occupancy units. They are focusing their attention on the ones that are in the most demand. That unit turn still has some work. It is a basic unit turn. I can have them shift and make it rent ready. We will not have any applicants that we know of for that unit. So again, the priority has been on the units that are in demand.
1: That doesn't align with the other data that we've seen from our last year's regional housing needs assessment that I believe would show demand across unit types. There also is the studio unit also on my level. That one is the one I know has been vacant even longer. And so I'm trying to understand that difference between the supposed demand that our community has and these extended vacancies in a more or less new build.
8: I think your chosen word supposed was a good choice. What we are seeing in real time and in real life in the office is 80% or more. We just got two new applications, so we need to rerun the numbers. 80% or more of the applications we are receiving are from single person households who only qualify for studios, tiny homes, or one bedrooms. Specifically about the studios at Voodoo, they start at Tier D. We have had trouble filling those units. We actually have someone moving into the unit you're specifically describing on August 1st, or actually, I'm sorry, she moved in last Friday or Saturday. She's already in there. The other unit was offered to someone, but because of the reporting that we are required to collect for the state for the grant-assisted units, we have not identified anyone who can easily provide that information. We continue to offer it to anyone who's at Tier C or above. Of those 80% of the applications that are for single occupancy people, single person households, at least 75% of those are Tier A and only want Shandoka units because they can't afford anything else.
1: Thank you for that answer. And I'll reach out to Delaney so perhaps we can discuss further offline.
8: But okay.
1: Not for now, thank you.
8: Were there any other questions specifically about the vacancy?
2: Any questions for Delaney while we have her? So thank you, Delaney, for chiming in.
9: Just one thing is congratulations on getting the numbers down, because that's been a lot of progress over the past 4 months. And I understand the concern about remaining units, but still there's... You know, let's celebrate some of the wins we have.
0: Thank you, Maria.
10: We can't hear your mic. You're getting a bit close.
9: Oh, all right. Sure. Thanks.
0: Okay. But I appreciate that, Maria. We definitely have gotten the vacancy percentages down significantly. So I appreciate that.
9: Yeah.
0: All right. Moving on to just quick finance update. The only update that I have for you this month is going to be around RETA or our RET real estate transfer tax. For preliminary revenues through June, pending reconciliation, we are seeing a 4% increase June 2025, and year over year, we are 52% of our budget over this same period. So we're doing pretty well on RET, and we'll have more to come for sales tax and short-term rental, as well as lodger tax for you next month. Any questions around that? For our historic preservation planning and building, super quickly, you'll see that they are still working on our Colorado Wildfire Resiliency Code variance process. That will be coming later. We have a new land use code compliance officer. This position was hired at the start of this week. This position will support both historic planning, preservation, and building, as well as our public works department. Code enforcement training will be provided by the Telluride Marshals Department, in addition to specialized training through historic preservation, building, and public works. This is a restructuring of our three code enforcement officers. So we had three code enforcement officers budgeted. It became very clear that having a specialized officer that can concentrate on construction and some of our other land use and other elements, and that compliance would be very valuable, as that was not being prioritized by our code compliance due to the lack of that specialized training. So we're really, really excited to see that. Land use code updates. PNC is holding additional special meetings in August, October, and December to have work session focus on the comprehensive plan and land use code amendments. And then around the comprehensive plan, we'll provide a larger update to you next month. And additional community engagement events facilitated by the consulting team and staff will take place late this summer and early fall.
6: Zoe?
0: Yeah.
6: Is the comprehensive plan the same as the master plan?
0: Sure is.
6: Okay, because I know I gotta stop, it's the master plan, I believe.
0: Yep, it's interchangeable within government, but yes, I need to stick to one.
6: People think it might be two different plans, so just,
0: yep.
6: Thank you.
0: All right, any questions around that? Moving on to Parks and Rec. We discussed some of the facility updates around the wayfinding project. One thing I want to point out and make very clear for the Town Park Core Area Improvements Project, this is the oval surfacing plan and proposed uses. This will be further discussed and evaluated by the Parks and Recs Commission, and then later Town Council will provide further input from the public. And this will take place. It was rescheduled from their normal Parks and Recs meeting on July 15th to July 29th. We've done some extra communication around this as well in the paper and through email blasts and whatnot. So we do hope that engaged community will show up at July 29th to Parks and Rec. As they further discuss the surfacing plan for the oval. However, phase one work consisting of the Warner Field safety netting and storm drainage improvements between Warner Field and the oval will continue this fall, and the proposed and budget, as proposed and budget allows. But anything directly

0: org and find the town park Oval Warner Field improvements for more information there.
1: And I'm just going to add one thing, because we did have a tremendous amount of public comment on the Oval and a petition from people in the Oval. And we as town council obviously saw that. And after our last meeting, because of the comments that were made, we directed it to go back to the Parks and Recreation Department for further discussion, which is the appropriate way to handle that. So for anyone who has future concerns, it will be very important for you to do one of two things or both. One is contacting Stephanie Jacquet via email, so it can be recorded and shared with the Parks and Recreation Commission. Your support or non-support of the Oval project and some new ideas they will probably have at that meeting. Or more importantly, I think it would be very important for you to show up to voice your concern if you want to be heard at the microphone at that meeting, which is in this chamber, July 29th at noon. So you've got an opportunity to voice further concerns, to reiterate what you told us, so Parks and Rec Commission can decide what's best for the community. And if you choose to be here in person, that would be great and maybe even more effective. But I just want to make sure everyone understands the process that we're following, and how not only did we hear you, we listened to you and directed it to go back to where it started in the first place.
0: And I will just make one quick correction. Any public comment goes to Ryan McGovern.
1: And for clarity, Stephanie is the director, but Ryan is the special projects manager for Parks and Rec. Is that the
0: recreational?
1: Sorry, Ryan. But more or less, he's in charge of, you know, the larger projects, both existing and under construction. So, and again, if you are concerned about how to contact Ryan specifically or any of us up here on council, our website has complete staff directories for every department that we have. And you can find any of us very easily to give us feedback.
0: Yeah, great. Thanks, Teddy. I'll skip through recreational programming and special events unless you have questions. And then moving on to public works, not too much of an update from last time. The one thing I really do want to point out here is we're seeing an issue with sewer system blockage at our public works. This is the second incident that we've seen in the past month of hundreds of tiny bottles that are significantly blocking the main sewer line. It is our hypothesis or assumption that maybe these little alcohol shooters are getting flushed down toilets. So please don't put anything in the toilets that you shouldn't be putting in the toilet. And I'm just going to make that PSA pretty strong.
2: What?
0: Because it is creating some issues. And there's a lovely picture in the manager's report of what that looks like.
1: Oh, boy.
0: do with that as you will. So it's a reality. But I appreciate that shout out that you gave, Teddy, for our staff that has done a lot of great work over the last couple days, mitigating a lot of the mudslides that we saw throughout town. And they're from an update for some of that work. It will be continuing, focusing on Curtis Drive. Sorry, I don't have it up here. Galena, Tomboy Road, as they saw a lot of significant impact, as well as just our streets in general. So cleaning up that dust. As we do see kind of this dry and wet period, there will be additional dust regardless of those efforts. So just kind of keep that in mind. And we do hope to make significant progress to Tomboy Road today.
1: And
0: they have that open.
1: And Zoe, I don't want to forget, Kristen had a question that we held her off on in regards to the Mahoney Street mm-hmm. bridge replacement. And I yeah. know that this bottle, lovely airplane bottle issue is after that in your report. So I didn't want Kristen to get skipped over.
0: Skip it. Yep. So the Mahoney Bridge replacement project continues to advance through design, permitting, and CDOT coordination. So the town has been working through required intergovernmental agreements, permitting, and project development steps in preparation for that future construction. The project remains an important infrastructure piece. So we got federal grant funding. So we're just kind of going through the elements that that requires, which is a little bit extra information. With still the hope to either start that build toward the end of this year or beginning next year. Great.
2: Thanks.
0: That's all I have for this manager's report. However, we have two things that I'd like to get your input. We have our Canyonlands Tower House update from Servitas themselves. We also have related organizational reports with Telluride Preschool, and I see them in the room.
1: So. Yeah, so we can hear in regards to Canyonlands and Tower House from Servitas first, and then we'll wrap up the manager's report, and then we'll skip to 3D1 for the preschool to get them moving along a little quicker. And thank you both for your patience.
3: Thank you, Mayor and Council. James Van Hooser, Manager's Department. Servitas, our developer on the Canyonlands Tower House, wanted to take this opportunity to give you an in-person update on the project. We felt like it was especially timely given that there is now a new fully seated council. Very brief overview of the project as a reminder. Canyonlands is a 28-unit affordable rental project comprised of 1 and 2 bedroom units. I believe there's 1 3-bedroom unit in that project. And Tower House is a mix of 1, 2, and 3 bedroom condos. There are 8 affordable condos on the Colorado side. And then on the Tomboy side of that site are 3 free market townhomes that are being sold to subsidize the rest of the project. This is the town's first ever public-private partnership, which means that Servitas is serving as our full soup-to-nuts developer on the project, rather than the town doing the development in-house. That will also include management of the rental portion once constructed. So I would like to turn it over to our Servitas team. We have Garrett Sharton, Senior Vice President of Servitas, and Richie Keene, Vice President of Construction.
4: Hi, everyone. So, James, that was the first paragraph I had prepared. So I will skip that and go into the only minor detail I'll add is that the geographic restriction on eligibility is the R1 school district. So it complies with how you would otherwise do the project yourself. Canyonlands is currently on track for resident occupancy in January, and Tower House is set for completion in late spring. The schedule has been impacted by a combination of challenges. While any single one of these factors could create delays, the project has faced multiple. However, importantly, the partnership structure is working as intended. Transferring those financial risks and associated cost overruns and schedule delays away from the town and to the developer. Despite these challenges, the project will meet debt service obligations as scheduled, and we will deliver high quality, affordable housing in compliance with the affordability commitments established in the town's ground lease. Happy to take any questions.
1: Any questions from council?
2: Where could we find those, the ground lease, to look at for the new people?
3: I'm happy to provide that to you.
2: That's awesome. Thank
1: you. Any other questions?
5: Did any of this rain and flooding present any challenges to you in this last week, out of curiosity?
4: I think if you talk to the guys on the site, they would say yes, but those might be concurrent delays.
5: Yeah. Thank you.
1: One last chance. Any questions?
0: I know, they're here.
4: And just for the record, I accept all invitations. So if you'd like to have me back, we're happy to come back as many times as you'd like.
6: What are the main causes of the delays? Like, I imagine there's... several things that could cause delays, but like what have been your specific challenges?
4: So I'm going to answer that question at a very high level. Just to remind the council and maybe those that aren't fully aware, the debt works and the affordable component of the project works because of the 3 market rate townhomes, which require us to sell them at the highest available price possible in the market. And those are currently listed on the market for sale and are getting great traction and great interest. So there's a current marketing process that's happening that we want to be mindful of in how we discuss the project. And the project experienced horizontal construction and design challenges, vertical construction and design challenges, and procurement challenges.
6: Can you explain, as someone who doesn't work in developing, what a horizontal or vertical challenge?
4: So horizontal is anything in the ground. Vertical is anything above the ground. And procurement is when you have to buy the material and get it to the site. And there's specific environmentally friendly insulation and framing and structural things that we're doing on the project that have been particularly difficult to procure.
6: Okay. And then like the horizontal and vertical challenges, are those a result of the land itself or flooding events? Like what are the things that we should be aware of, especially looking at future projects and what works and what doesn't? Like, it would be helpful to kind of know what caused those challenges.
4: I don't want to point to a specific challenge because, like I was saying to Dan, they were concurrent challenges, concurrent problems, meaning layered at the same time. And just because I could have solved one, it would not have removed the schedule impact completely. But I feel like I'm getting an Ivy League education on what it means to put a shovel in the ground and telluride. And there's no shortage of investigation that should be done prior to. And once you put a shovel in the ground, you're never going to get a surprise. That'd be my recommendation.
1: And I'll add, you know, from day one, and I made my concerns, not about Servitas specifically, that it was just an over-aggressive timeline. Just knowing the realities of building. And in January would be fabulous, in my opinion, because I thought it was over aggressive. And that's okay. You had a goal and you shot for it and you're a couple months behind. We need the housing, but let's focus on getting it done.
6: Yeah. And to kind of like feed off of that point, I wouldn't want anything in this project to be rushed to hit a timeline. Like, I would rather everything be done well and not cutting any corners to hit a specific timeline. I think our community has expressed issues when they feel like projects were rushed and they have to live with the repercussions of that, of shortcomings in the build. And so, January would be great. If it's got to be February or March to do it really well, like, I would entertain that. Although there is there is an urgency for housing, but I think we need to make sure we're building our affordable housing to the same standards that we build our free market housing. And so I would just emphasize that.
4: Yeah. Welcome feedback. And Servitas is set to be the owner of the project in a conduit structure for 30 years in a joint venture with the Telluride Housing Authority. And I think our goals are perfectly aligned on that topic.
6: Great.
1: And I just want to make sure any delays and changes in that construction schedule is over communicated to the duplex owners in the middle. They're the ones that are getting more impact than anybody. And for it to be delayed, I'm sure they're very disappointed. Moria?
7: So what are some of the surprises that you're finding? You said to put a shovel in the ground in Telluride.
4: There's a type of due diligence you can do called an underground or subsurface utility exploration. We've done these in other rural resort markets. And I think that would have helped a little bit. It would not have solved the other concurrent delays that I mentioned. But, you can only survey to a certain point and you don't fully discover everything until there's a shovel in the ground.
7: Got it.
4: But I will add that we've done a subsurface utility exploration in other markets, specifically Crested Butte, and we're still surprised. So I think just a sufficient contingency in the development budget is probably the best solution short of, starting the work before you can actually start the work.
7: Thank you.
1: Great. Well, thank you guys very much for showing up today. We really appreciate you being here in person. That means a lot to us. So thank you so much, James. Thank you very much. With that, we're going to skip ahead a little bit before we break for lunch. Stephanie has been very patient, so we will skip ahead to related organization reports, which is agenda item 3D, and 3D1 is the Telluride Preschool Annual Update.
0: And I'll just come on up, guys, and give your update. So you can sit here, and I'll just give some context as part of the requirements of their lease, similar like we have with the museum and others. They're just providing an update around their operations.
8: Great.
0: As this is a town-owned facility that we lease to Telluride Preschool.
9: Okay. Hi. I'm Stephanie. I run Telluride Preschool. I've been running Telluride Preschool since 1997. Hale is stepping in sooner than later to take over for me. And we've been working together all summer. And we're just moving forward from here. Some of the questions you guys had in the lease for us were current student enrollment. Currently, we are full with a waiting list. We have 17 a day. We're always busier in the summer. Average enrollment for the last 6 months was about 12 to 15 a day. And in the school year, our numbers go down in the school year because the other programs are all open. And in the summer, we take on a lot of the kids from the other programs. So that's why we're fuller in the summer. Current demographic is San Miguel County, Norwood, Ridgeway. We take them from anywhere. Current hours of operation, Monday through Friday, 8 to 5. Current Colorado Shines isn't really a thing right now because Colorado Shines is frozen, so we can't even apply to have a quality rating. But we stay current with our PDIS, which keeps us at a 2. So that's the minimum you could be at. But there's nothing until they open the application process again, we can't apply for a quality rating. And the state of Colorado is trying to come up with some new form of quality rating. So we'll keep you posted on that. We have not ever closed due to lack of staff. Number of parent workshops offered. We have 6 family occasions during the year that we invite all the families to come to preschool. We also use Bright Futures and Strong Start as our workshops. They create the workshops and then our parents are invited to them. I think that's it. Have any questions?
1: Great, Stephanie, thank you very much for that summary. And Cal, welcome aboard, and whenever that date is, and thank you for carrying the torch and what Stephanie has worked so hard for the last 30 years or so. Do anyone from council have any questions?
5: Do you have any sense of the percentage of families that utilize financial assistance to help provide services?
9: We have a very large group of scholarship children right now. Mm-hmm. I would say it's at least 50% of my students right now,
5: okay,
9: if not more. And we get our funding from Strong Start and grants that I write to Buell Foundation, CASE, Just for Kids, and CCAP, which is challenging right now. State funding is hard.
5: Yes.
9: But we do have a lot of kids on scholarship.
5: And those funds have been consistent, and so you feel like your operational expenses, big picture, you feel like your financials are in working order.
9: Yes,
5: I'll say.
9: Very much.
5: Great.
9: Universal Preschool, which started about 2 years ago, has been really, really helpful. And that's the state of Colorado, and that's just for pre-kindergarten kids.
5: Thank you.
1: Mm-hmm. Kristen.
2: Do you guys have any additional insight to the East End traffic calming? It was presented this morning. I don't know if y'all got a chance to listen to it, but from your perspective with the kids there, like what would help you guys?
9: The speed bump is going to be amazing.
2: Okay, great.
9: People fly down that road. We have a great enclosure, so we feel safe, but I will stand out in the middle of the street and yell at people at times to slow down. It's crazy. So I think the speed bump is a great idea.
0: And we've received some feedback specifically on the drop-off design and logistics. So I'll get with you on that feedback.
9: We've had some just recently in all the years I've been down there, all of a sudden it's getting a little congested down there.
0: Yeah.
9: So yeah, we're working with the neighbors, but we can talk.
0: Yeah.
1: Any other questions? Well, thank you so much for showing up in person and being patient in the back of the room. We really appreciate it. And thank you for the service to the community.
9: Thank you.
2: Thank you for all your years.
9: Thank you.
2: And welcome.
1: With that, we'll go backwards in the report to 3B, and we'll do the attorney's report. If you have anything, Jason, I know Kevin had to skip out on us.
8: He did, and no, I do not have anything to report this time. So.
1: Okay. I will leave it up on council's direction if you want to get the council reports out of the way or break for lunch and postpone those to the afternoon.
2: Break for lunch.
1: All right. We will break for lunch. Thank you.
10: Recording stopped.
11: There we go. It's official. The recording has stopped. It's 12:04. This is KOTO in Telluride, Colorado. 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
12: Live from NPR News, I'm Lakshmi Singh. The U.S. plans to impose 50% tariffs on Canadian goods in 30 days. That includes goods covered under the U.S.-Mexico-Canada Free Trade Pact. The U.S. Trade Representative to Canada, Jameson Greer, tells CNBC Washington's responding to what the administration describes as Canada's discriminatory treatment of a number of U.S. industries.
13: We have a tailored action that covers a subset of Canadian goods. We aren't banning the goods like the Canadians have banned American alcohol. We're not putting a cap on them or limiting them like they've done to cars and dairy. But we have a tariff, which is a natural consequence of the Canadian retaliation, which has endured for a long time.
12: The announcement follows President Trump's threat of sanctions against Canada over wildfire smoke that has triggered poor air quality alerts in the United States. However, Trump says the tariffs are not in response to the fires. Trump says he will continue to strike Iran as a conflict that the U.S. and Israel started back in February shows no signs of coming to an end. More from NPR's Deepa Shivaram.
14: Trump's comments came during a meeting at the White House with the president of Lebanon. He says the U.S. is not leaving Iran.
15: Honestly, they haven't seen anything yet. We've been nice.
14: Trump says the U.S. would heavily strike areas in Iran with nuclear material, quote, pretty soon. And he claimed that behind the scenes, Iran is desperate to try and meet with the U.S. to end the war. But Trump says he has, quote, no interest in meeting. He also says even if the U.S. ended operations in Iran today, it would take Iran decades to rebuild. Deepa Shivaram, NPR News, the White House.
12: The Defense Department is identifying another soldier killed in connection with the war. Sergeant Michael Emmanuel Swinton of Fayetteville, North Carolina, was assigned to the 108th Air Defense Artillery Brigade at Fort Bragg. He was 30 years old. Swinton died during a controlled detonation of an Iranian drone in northern Iraq July 19th. The Pentagon says in a statement that the incident is under investigation. Arizona is the only state with a primary election today, and the results will help determine control of Congress. From member station KJZZ, Cameron Sanchez has more.
16: Arizona is a purple state with several competitive races, including the one for the state's first congressional district. The winner there will replace longtime Republican Congressman David Schweikert, who is running for governor. Former NFL kicker and Trump endorsee Jay Feely is the Republican frontrunner. On the Democratic side, candidates Amish Shaw and Marlene Galon Woods have a shot. All of Arizona's statewide offices are also up for election and are mostly held by incumbent Democrats. Republicans hope to take back the offices of governor, secretary of state, and attorney general this year. For NPR News, I'm Cameron Sanchez in Phoenix.
12: This is NPR News.
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This is a song about the power of prayer. Heroes come in all shapes and sizes. Some stand 10 feet tall and others weigh 40 pounds. And angels show up

Not today. Not today.

1226 here at KOTO in Telluride and KWOK Ridgeway. Worth noting, that was Mike Campbell and the Dirty Knobs. And if you know, you know. Mike Campbell was Tom Petty's guitar player. I mean, just ripped it for so many years with Tom Petty. So there you have it, Tom Petty and the Dirty Knobs, No Regrets. Before that, Brian Jack, Not Today. And before that, the Ghost Funk Orchestra with Octillo. Up next, Eddie Ninevolt.

Do you recognize that voice? I Don't Know Enough About You. That was by request. That was none other than Peggy Lee from way, way back when. It's 12:51. We're going to go back to council in about 10 minutes or so. But first, let's get you another reading of the community calendar. First, have you heard the town of Telluride is planning to pave the Oval in Town Park? You can help keep it green by speaking up for the Oval at the town council meeting today. They're going to have take comments from 1 to 1:45 and at the Parks and Rec Commission next Wednesday, July 29th, from noon to 1. You can attend meetings at Rebecca Hall or via Zoom through the Town of Telluride website. And today is Tuesday, July 21st. A lot of comedians on the birthday list today. Robin Williams, Don Knotts, Cat Stevens, John Lovitz, Mark Busnardo, Jim Kahn, Angela Lundberg, Mike Spillman, Stephen Wald, Kenneth Starr, Janet Reno, Jeannie Walker, who's living the good life back there in Lewes, Delaware these days. Big shout out to her. And also Max Yancey, his birthday today as well. Durango Poet Laureate Esther Baylin will be the featured presenter at the Talking Gourds Stories and Poems series at the Wilkinson Public Library today at 5:15 p.m. Also happening today, head to the Wilkinson Public Library at 5:30 for a forest health talk with Dr. Jason Seibold of CSU. Dr. Seibold will give a talk about the current health of the forests in the Telluride region and share data from his multi-year study of the trees in Bear Creek. Then join the group on Wednesday for a walk and talk in Bear Creek. You can sign up. It is required. You can do that at TellurideLibrary.org. Telluride Theater presents this year's Shakespeare in the Park production of Henry V. It's playing tonight, Tuesday, July 21st through Saturday, July 25th at 8 p.m. nightly on the Town Park stage. However, there will be no performance on Thursday, July 23rd. 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KOTO's Neighborhood Concert Series is back. 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
Let's see what the weather's doing. Isolated showers today, then scattered showers, thunderstorms in the afternoon, increasing clouds with a high near 80 today. Chance of precip 40. Scattered showers and thunderstorms tonight, mostly cloudy, low's going to be around 53, and then Wednesday, showers and thunderstorms, high near 71, and the chance of precip on Wednesday is 80%, so there you have it. A couple minutes before 1 o'clock, and we're going to go back to council at that point. Don't forget to tune in to Off the Record tonight at 6 p.m. here on KOTO for Off the Record in Spanish. Tonight they'll be discussing the back-to-school fair with the goal of promoting existing resources for children, such as how to register them to update their immunization records, school supplies, and children's programs. Mel Tavano from CAFI and Tabasum and Valentia from Races Sin Fronteras will also talk about other important things coming up this year. That's Off the Record tonight, 6 p.m. in Spanish. 7 o'clock, Pal Surf Radio. 9 o'clock, The Brothers Ross. Wednesday morning. Tomorrow morning, Southern Accents with Delton. Start you off at 6. At 7 o'clock, it's Morning Edition from NPR. And coming in at 9 o'clock tomorrow on most Wednesdays, Wombat Radio. All right. We'll get back to some music. Here's some Charlie, a new one from Charlie Crockett.

0: here in Rebecca Hall and we online. That brings us to our next agenda item, which is item number 4, public comment on non-agendized items. Each person will be allotted no more than 5 minutes. Overall public comment will be limited to 45 minutes per this meeting. Before we start public comment, I do want to mention that if you're here to discuss the Oval, unless you have some new information that was not brought up at the last meeting, we will not be taking public comment on that. And the reason for that is that your public comment will go much further along at the Parks and Recreation meeting, which is July 29th in this room, as well as online at noon. So that for anyone who wants to speak in support or against anything happening in the Oval, that is your next best opportunity to be heard, as we decided as council to send that project back to its appropriate commission, which is the Parks and Recreation Commission. So with that being said, I will go to public comment sign-in list. And first on that list is Chris Myers.
1: Howdy, everyone. My name is Chris Myers. Council member, I don't know, emeritus, former, whatever. But I did my time of 4 years. And so first off, I want to welcome the two new council members, Charles Dalton, Maria Stark. Congratulations on your validation of your first months of service. Charles, welcome to the pit. I would say condolences, but actually my compliments to both of you for stepping up and to all the other council members. I actually tuned in this morning, which is not typical for me. And I want to compliment all the council members for the questions I heard today. They were probing. They had some concern. And I think it took things a little bit outside the box. So I really appreciate you being engaged in your public service. One comment that I did have a little trouble dealing with, and it's I went to the story poll installation for Carhenge in preparation for the HARC meeting, and I then attended the HARC meeting, and I am a little bit challenged by the staff presentation both there and today, which I felt was not really comprehensible to the average citizen. Case in point, for the HARC meeting, the staff member literally read their memo and it was not easy to digest. There was no fluidity, and and all of a sudden we were at the end of the dialogue and the engagement with the applicant. So it was really hard to understand. Today I heard the term entitlements repeated again and again. As a citizen, I'm not sure what entitlements mean, but I do know it has to do with both the Carhenge and the Shandoka redevelopment project. And judging by the public attendance at the story poll exhibit and at the, not so much at the HARC meeting, a lot of people are tuning in online. There's a lot of concern in this community that the town is essentially the applicant, even though it's represented by Design Workshop. And I think the town should be very concerned about these two projects, a 900 car parking garage in Shandoka, a lot line vacation, and a lot of new development, which I could at Carhenge, which I could not get a clear answer on what were the uses for affordable housing and what were the free market. And that has yet to be determined. And I never got a clear answer from staff because I wasn't allowed an answer to that. So a little more clarity and maybe, you know, I'll speak for myself, bring the language down to something that is understandable by the average citizen who doesn't necessarily know all the terms of the land use code. And they are complex projects. That being said, I'm not sure there was a mention this morning about the P&Z meeting coming up on Thursday. And both these projects are going to be heard at P&Z starting at 5:30. And as the author of question 300, where's my clock? Ooh, 145. Thanks for having the clock. I was the author of question 300 many years ago, in 2015. This is the ballot language, and it was passed overwhelmingly by the public, 60% to 40%, roughly. Tiffany probably knows the exact details. But therefore, be it ordained by the town council of the town of Telluride that the land use code be amended to not allow the vacation of lot lines in order to combine two or more LUC compliant lots. The crux of the matter is where one of the exemptions is, where both HARC, Historical Architectural Review Commission, and PNZ vote by extraordinary majority to allow the vacation of lot lines for an exceptional public benefit or on-site affordable housing. And I would encourage the public to attend PNZ on Thursday at 5:30 p.m. to give your input and learn more about that. And I think before we maybe vacate lot lines, maybe we ought to know what is going there before we vacate it, because if that project is not approved, does the lot line vacation go away when a more desired project is brought forth to the public? So I'm do attend the PNZ meeting. I might have missed that. Entitlements. The last thing I'd like to close on is one brief comment on the oval, which I have not commented on anywhere. I would like to remind the public, the council, the Parks and Rec, that we have a town park. We don't have a town sports complex. So it's a multi-use property, so maybe we shouldn't pave the oval. Thank you very much.
0: Chris, thank you very much. Next up on the sign-in sheet is Julie Weir.
2: Julie Weir, I live at Muscatel Flats. I just want to share three quick comments on the oval that I hadn't heard other people share. One is, if you want to keep that basketball court there and make it a full basketball court, could you push it out, not into the grassy oval in any way? I've been really disappointed how much grass we lost with the warming hut already, and it would be not good to lose more grass. Second, think of ratios. We had someone comment last time about serving a minority community here, but for three seasons, summer, spring, and fall, that oval is enjoyed by hundreds of locals and hundreds of visitors there. And so I think it really does, the way it is right now, serves the majority of the community. And the last is, if Park and Rec would decide to move forward with this, we respectfully request that the town council would call up this project. Thank you.
0: Thank you, Julie. Next up is Nancy Schaefer.
3: Hi, Nancy Schaefer. And I think the park should remain a park so that children can play and older people and people that aren't athletes. I mean, not everyone is a super athlete. I know most of you are here, but we need a park for the children and the older people. And I think we need to exercise our First Amendment rights. And on the 24th at 4:00, there's going to be a No Kings protest at the Sheridan. Mark it on your calendar.
0: Thank you, Nancy. Before we go to raised hands online, is there anybody else in the room for public comment? We have Nancy Landau.
4: It is about the oval, just for a couple of minutes. And sorry.
0: We just respectfully ask, it's not repetitive. We're happy to hear it.
4: No. Okay, well, it's in your letter that you received to go with the signatures that I turned in to Tiffany last week. And I just think it's important for the people on Zoom who have not read that to have just a little bit of it. And that is that 78 people responded to the query of the Town Parks Master Plan in 2020. And those were 71 online and 7 hard copy, meaning walking into the Unruh building. I just want folks to know who haven't been tuned in totally to this, that 4 of us have collected more than 350 signatures against paving the oval. And I feel like if you put that against 78 respondents 6 years ago, it tells you something about how people feel right now who are learning about it in real time, relatedly. But yes, I just wanted that to be out to the community.

0: review and discussion. So I don't want people to think that your comments, especially at the last meeting, fell on deaf ears. We heard it, we listened, and we did the appropriate action, which was send it back to Parks and Recreation to rediscuss it. And again, July 29th, that is a Wednesday, 12 noon in this room at Rebecca Hall, 113 West Columbia Avenue, as well as online. Please show up, or in advance, make your comments known to staff member Ryan McGovern. His email address is easily found on our website. Next, for public comment in the room is Rosie Cusack.
1: Oval, just kidding. Totally kidding. Two things, and they're so easy, but so important. And I wish I had a visual. I mean, I do on my phone. There's a stump, you know, where you go play with the dogs and there's kids everywhere, and over at the riverbank underneath the bridge by the post office. There's a stump that's like this high and sharp, and it's been there for a long, long time. And I saw a woman back up and wipe out really hard the other day. Then, stupidly, I almost did the same thing. But you just, or you're playing and there's people everywhere and there's this dangerous stump there. Can we just get that chopped off, or do we have to call the Department of Wildlife?
2: Do you want to send me that picture, Rosie?
1: I'll send it to you. Oh my God, I'd be happy to. It's a good photo. The other thing is, on your way to said stump area, where you're at the coffee shop and you're hanging out with all your fun friends, and then you go to cross to go to the post office, to the park, that's frightening. So could we get a crosswalk? Just, I don't like paint, but what if you notice and you fixate like a Virgo on things like this, the stop sign is really close to the end of that intersection as you're heading south. Post office on your left. So there's really technically no place for a crosswalk to be painted. I don't want a bunch of paint, but it's really a dangerous intersection. I'm sure everyone here knows that. You've got the awesome coffee shop. You've got a lot of community activity happening there, gathering, free box, all the stuff. It just really feels vulnerable as space. Then I would remiss not to always request, please remove parking meters from the 400 block of West Colorado Avenue. I'm not even sure they're working. Well, wait a minute. The machine's working because I have a lot of tickets, but the machine that Desert Storm thing, that's working, but not about the meters. I'm not sure. So stump, dangerous, crosswalk, parking meters. Thanks so much.
0: Is there anybody else in the room for public comment?
3: Just Teddy, when you said earlier that the Parks and Rec meeting is the 29th, I think it's Tiffany, are comments due to Parks and Rec by the 23rd? The 24th. So just so people don't try and write letters later, write them sooner to be considered. Thank you so much for reminding.
2: Yeah, and I'll just say to be in the packet, to be in the posted packet, have it at that time. But up until the meeting, you can provide comment. It will just go into the packet later in the document center.
4: Yep. Thank you for that clarity.
2: Yep.
0: Okay, public comment in the room is closed. We will now address our hands raised online. And Tiffany, if you could go in order, that would be great.
5: Okay, I'm muting Madeline Whiteman.
6: Hello, everybody. I hope you're all recovering from the flooding and debris flow that happened. I know it just, for me, it just demonstrated the importance of planning any new construction on the hillside. But the reason that I'm on today was I wanted to talk about asking when the public is going to start hearing about the costs of all the building that the town is planning on Carhenge and Shandoka. The town's been paying consultants for several years now, and it would be nice to get an idea what these projects are going to cost all of us. Also, with all the changes in the economy, do we really need all the housing that's being planned? is this

0: Housing only for Telluride employees or for the entire county? Is there cooperation between the Mountain Village, TSNG, and the county on housing, or is it just each entity is taking care of their own needs? In my opinion, the housing should be dispersed throughout the county. That, to me, is also creating more community and diversity as opposed to shoving it all into one area. And also, in my opinion, putting a huge parking structure on Shandoka is only going to be creating a larger traffic issue than solving one. That's all I have for today. Thank you for listening.
1: Thank you, Madeline.
2: Next up, we have Michael Zaffler.
3: Good afternoon. Hopefully you can hear me.
1: Yep, you might want to be a little louder.
3: Okay. Is that better?
1: Yep.
3: Good. Thank you. As a 51-year resident of town, I have been observing what's going on. And whereas I do believe that that you all are trying diligently to solve problems, I'm not convinced that the current direction that we're headed is solving problems. In fact, I think we're creating a lot of problems for ourselves. Based upon what I heard this morning, even though this has been going on for years and years and years and years, I got the distinct impression that we have enough housing. In fact, somebody tuning into the meeting this morning might conclude that we already have too much housing. And we heard that that Canyonlands and Tower House are going to be building more housing, and they're struggling to even make their project work horizontally, vertically, whatever the terminology they were trying to use. What they're saying is that they were trying to pre-sell some of their units, and that's a developer's nightmare. That is the type of thing that creates problems down the road, and it makes it very difficult to proceed economically. I think we are being fiscally irresponsible in a lot of the projects that we have put in place and we are planning to put in place. And obviously, Voodoo is not paying for itself. Obviously, Sunnyside is not paying for itself. And we're just asking for more debt and more problems. As far as Shandoka and Carhenge are concerned, it does seem as if, despite the fact that there doesn't seem to be very much support for it, we are proceeding at a rapid pace to develop those properties and to have meetings that are irrationally long, that are irrationally detailed, and most of the details are all details that we have heard before, and then we have a minimal amount of time for public input. It's doing a big disservice to this community. We deserve better than that, and I'm still not convinced that we need more housing. To say that we need 1,000 more units of housing is not true. And I don't know why one member of council continues to say that, but there is no proof of that. The only proof that we have is that we have empty units. We have plenty of empty units that we're trying to figure out new formulas and new concepts in order to get people to be able to live in them. And even the ones that people are living in right now, we're hearing people are having a difficult time affording. I think we're headed in the wrong direction here. I'd like to do everybody a favor, especially you all on town council, and just say, stop, enough. We don't need this. We certainly don't need it now. Just allow things to evolve the way they're going to evolve. Don't push it. This agenda is not going to solve our problems. And as far as the Oval is concerned, here's another idea. Stop. Don't put anything else there. We don't need more meetings. We don't need, you heard from the community. If you can come up with 350 signatures that says that we should proceed to develop and have meetings on the Oval, okay, fine. Then I can see where maybe there is a rationale for proceeding, but having that many people step up and say that they don't like the idea should be enough for you all to take control of the situation. It's your decision. It's not Parks and Rec's decision. It's your decision. You can say no today, and you should say no today to both Shandoka, Carhenge, and the Oval. Thank you very much.
1: Tiffany, is there anybody else online with their hand raised?
2: Any additional hands raised?
1: No. All right. We will close public comment for this town council meeting. That brings us to agenda item number 5, presentations and proclamations. 5A, State of the Town Address. From Mayor Teddy Errico, July 21st, 2026. The state of the town is strong and engaging. One of Telluride's greatest strengths has always been the people who call this place home. Ours is a community that cares deeply, asks thoughtful questions, and isn't afraid to get involved. That is one of the reasons Telluride continues to be such a remarkable place to call home, and why I still love living here after 30 years. So let me start with the answer to the question this address is supposed to ask. The state of our town is strong, and not because government made it so, but because all residents, town staff, elected officials, second homeowners, tourists, and neighbors across the region keep showing up and engaging with us to make Telluride better. Today, I will do 3 things. Tell you what we accomplished together this past year, tell you where we're headed, and ask for your partnership in getting there. What we accomplished together. It's been a busy year. Behind every item highlighted over the many months are town employees and volunteers who did the work, and I want them to hear this directly. Thank you. They do much more than I can relay in this time we have today, but together we have accomplished a great deal in the last year. On housing, our community's most urgent need, the Housing Authority and town staff launched the Boarding House Master Lease Program and Lottery, sold 6 units by lottery, expanded our rental housing programs, completed the remodel of Shandoka Building F, and expanded resources and opportunities for feedback for our tenants in rental housing. Our Parks and Recreation team advanced the town park core area improvements, investing in the heart of where this community gathers. They opened the new warming hut, completed drainage improvements, and expanded the picnic area, and kicked off the wayfinding, placemaking, and signage project to make our town easier to navigate for everyone. Our Public Works team completed a 3-year project to repave the bike path, advanced stormwater improvements, implemented a successful proactive mill and overlay street maintenance program, and added accessibility ramps along Colorado Avenue. The kind of unglamorous work that keeps this town functioning every single day. And they were also here for us during times of emergencies like the recent mudslides. You're getting involved and we're involving you. When we asked for your input through the surveys and forums, you delivered. That kind of participation is not something every town gets. We don't take it for granted and it isn't symbolic. Whether through public comment, online feedback forums, or in our public meetings, our plans and trajectory change when you're vocal and heard. Your engagement defines the path we take, the items on our agendas, the work sessions we plan, and ultimately the direction of town projects and policies. Where we're headed. Your input has made our top priority clear, supporting and strengthening the local economy that keeps working families, small businesses, and this community's character intact. Here is what that means in practice, not just in principle. On the economy, we've bolstered our summer and winter advertising to keep Telluride top of mind. We're supporting local businesses directly through regular merchant meetings and our partnership with the Telluride Foundation, and we're building opportunities for small business owners into our new plan developments from the start. On housing, affordable housing remains our top long-term investment, and it is no longer just a plan. It is a pipeline. We have a project, Canyonlands and the Tower House nearing completion, Virginia Placer 2 underway, and a few others in the planning stage. All represent homes for the people who keep this town running and keep the community close to home, and there will be more. On infrastructure, early planning is underway for the wastewater treatment plant and the gondola replacement, generational projects that will define Telluride's success for decades. And closer to the ground, we're rebuilding Mahoney Bridge after last summer's culvert failure. And through all this work, I want to make one thing clear. Change is not a mistake, and change does not have to alter our legendary character. Moving through the discomfort of change is challenging, but change is what keeps our community living inside town limits, helps our economy recover and prosper, and strengthens our vision for Telluride's long-term future. Every decision we make is not only for the community here today, it is planning for the residents who will call this town home tomorrow. How we get there together. None of this works without you, so I have one simple request for every resident. Choose a topic that matters to you and follow it, whether your passion is housing, town park, open space, special events, infrastructure, or something else. Read the agendas on the town's websites, attend a meeting, watch online, or talk with any of us directly. Those conversations do more than any social media comment thread ever will. And that door is open to everyone who loves this place, locals across the region, second homeowners, and visitors alike. And as we do this work together, I'd ask every single one of us to start from the same assumption that the people we're working with are well-intentioned, no matter who that might be. When you hear a decision you disagree with, imagine the person who made it weighed positive and negative trade-offs you couldn't see, because they usually are. When an email reply comes back shorter than you hope, imagine the 50 others waiting in the queue behind it. The story we tell ourselves about each other shapes how we treat each other, so let's reach for the generous ones first. Your public servants might make mistakes. No one here claims to be perfect. And just as change is not a mistake is not a hidden agenda. It's a human being trying to get it right. When we fall short, we expect to hear from you, and we are committed to learning from those moments. In return, we'll extend that same good faith to you. And if you support a decision we have made before its implementation, it's more important than ever to tell the community why. And when something goes right, whether it's a plowed street, a great event, a well-run program, or a flawlessly paved bike path, a simple thank you or compliment to a town employee, a volunteer, or a neighbor goes a lot further than you know. And in closing, there is still much work ahead, but I am optimistic. Every project we undertake, every conversation we have, every decision we make is an opportunity to strengthen our community and the ties that bind us. We have more in common than that which divides us. Strive to find the commonalities before inciting the division, because that division will tear our wonderful community apart. Keep showing up well-intentioned, stay informed through trusted channels and sources, stay respectfully engaged, keep sharing your ideas, your concerns, and your encouragement. Together, we will continue building a Telluride that honors its past, embraces its future, and remains one of the most extraordinary ski towns in the world. All right, that brings us to presentations and proclamations 5B, and that is introduction of new park maintenance tech, Calvin Levy, and we have Todd here. Todd, we're going to make you stand up, go to a microphone. Calvin, you got to stand up too.
4: Yeah, Todd Broughton, Telluride Parks Department, and I'm here to introduce Calvin Levy, our newest full-time year-round employee. He grew up in Milwaukee, Wisconsin, and graduated in 2025 from CU Boulder. He has a degree in environmental studies with a minor in political science. And before joining us full-time year-round, he actually worked with us for two summers seasonally. He has quickly proved to be a great fit, and we're thrilled to have him on board year-round. And yeah, so everyone, please welcome Cal.
1: Calvin, thank you very much for joining the team. If you'd like to say something, you're more than welcome to, but you do not have to.
5: Thanks, Todd. Thanks.
6: Welcome aboard.
0: Thanks.
1: Welcome aboard. Mm-hmm. Okay, that brings us to agenda item number 6, appointments to boards and commissions. Current board openings. The Telluride Town Council is accepting applications for current and upcoming vacancies from residents interested in volunteering their service on one of the following town's boards, committees, or commissions. Applications must be received by noon, Monday, August 3rd, 2026, for possible consideration at the next town council meeting, August 11th, 2026. Board of Adjustment and Appeals, 4 regular seats for a 1 or 2 year term, 2 alternate seats for a 1 or 2 year term. Commission for Community Assistant Arts and Special Events, 1 alternate seat for a 1 or 2 year term, town resident. Ecology Commission, and this seat is being considered today. 1 regular seat for a 1 or 2 year term, town or county resident. Ethics Commission, 3 alternate public at large seats for a 1 or 2 year term, town resident. 1 regular public at large seat for a 1 or 2 year term, town resident. Planning and Zoning Commission, 1 alternate seat for a 1 or 2 year term, town resident at least 1 year, and 1 regular seat for a 1 or 2 year term, town resident at least 1 year. Please note the town council may choose to appoint a sitting alternate to a regular seat vacancy. Should that occur, council reserves the right to appoint any applicant to an alternate position. And with that, it brings us to agenda item 6B and the Ecology Commission. 1 regular seat for a 1 or 2 year term, and Piper Miller is in the hot seat to present.
7: Thank you, Mayor. So there, as you stated, is a regular seat vacancy on Ecology Commission. And we have a brand new applicant. Her name is Lily Akers. She's with us today to speak on her behalf. Her application and resume are in your packet. And if staff recommends, if deemed appropriate, appointing Lily Akers to the regular seat vacancy on Ecology for a 2-year term, effective immediately.
1: Great. Piper, thank you very much. Before we hear from the applicant, are there any questions for Piper from council?
8: I have a question just about process, because we do have some really great alternates on this commission also. If we wanted to explore the option of elevating an alternate, do we need an application for the regular seat?
7: Yes. Okay. Anytime an alternate hopes to elevate to a regular seat, they have to submit a new application. I present it to you as well.
8: Okay.
7: So I know that the board is aware that there is a regular seat vacancy, and I'm not sure if it was brought to their attention, although I'm very aware that they know. So,
8: okay.
7: Yeah.
1: Any other questions for Piper? And Lily, if you'd like to step to a microphone and say something, you certainly don't have to, but you're more than welcome to.
9: Hello. Thank you for considering my application. I'm an ecologist and an adventure capitalist of sorts, and I like to propose a prescribed burn plan for the city. I've been working on it the past couple of weeks, and I attended the last Ecology Commission meeting, and I love what they're up to. I love what they're working on in terms of city planning and environmental planning. And I studied with a professor at CU Boulder. She is a consultant for residential and commercial planning, and she studies like living in the Rocky Mountains in light of all of the natural disasters that we undergo and how dangerous and beautiful it is simultaneously. And I learned a lot from her, and I'd love to share some of that wisdom with the board.
1: Great. Thank you very much. Any questions from council for Lily?
5: No, but I have a comment. I was at the Telluride Mountain Club party this past week, and I was very impressed that Lily was there, beeline for every elected official to talk to them about her thoughts on prescribed burns. So I very much appreciate the mojo and would support her for this.
1: Great. Since this is an appointment, is there anybody in the room for public comment on Lily's application? Seeing none, Tiffany, can you double check? Since there's none online, unless there's any further discussion from council, I would entertain a motion.
8: I move to appoint Lily Akers to a regular seat on the Ecology Commission for a period of 2 years, effective immediately.
5: Second.
1: We have a motion from Elena and a second from Maria. Elena, how do you vote?
8: Yes.
5: Maria, yes.
6: Kristen, yes.
10: Charles, yes.
6: Ashley, yes.
11: Dan, yes.
1: And Teddy, yes, you are approved unanimously. Thank you so much for throwing your hat in the ring and being willing to serve our community. So thank you and congratulations. Piper, thank you very much.
12: Sure.
1: That brings us to agenda item number 7, consent calendar. 7A, approval of minutes for the regular meeting from June 30th, 2026. I attest that everyone has read and reviewed the consent calendar. And unless there are any questions, comments, or feedback, Kristen?
6: I just had a question about the order of events because I had to leave that meeting early. I was on Zoom that day and I didn't get to do my council reports. I believe it maybe was after I left, so I can just catch people up on my council reports.
11: I think we could probably include that in this today's council.
1: We can do it in today's council.
6: And I just didn't want it to look like I didn't have anything to provide there because it was after I'd already left.
1: Okay.
6: But thank you.
1: Yep. We will, if I forget, please, we'll just, when we go around the horn, council reports, just chime in.
6: Thank you.
1: Any other questions, concerns on the consent calendar?
13: I move to approve the consent calendar as presented.
11: Second.
1: We have a motion from Ashley and a second from Dan. Ashley, how do you vote?
6: Ashley, yes.
11: Dan, yes.
5: Maria, yes.
6: Kristen, yes.
8: Elena, yes.
10: Charles, yes.
1: And Teddy, yes, the consent calendar is approved unanimously. That will bring us to agenda item number 8, public hearing, 8A, Colorado Wildfire Resiliency Code, the CWRC, second reading and approval of an ordinance of the Town Council of the Town of Telluride, Colorado, amending the Telluride Municipal Code at Chapter 18, Land Use Code within Article 7, Historic and Architectural Review, Division 2, Alteration, Addition, and Erection, and Article 3, Zone District Regulations, Division 5, Landscaping, Outdoor Illumination, and Maintenance, Removal or Relocation of Trees Standards for the purpose of implementation of the Colorado Wildfire Resiliency Code. And we have Kristen here to present.
12: Thank you very much, Mayor. Very briefly, because this is a second reading, I'm not going to have a presentation or go over this in depth, but just to remind the public of what this second reading of this ordinance is about. This is proposed amendments to the Land Use Code to facilitate implementation of the Colorado Wildfire Resiliency Code. To meet required state deadlines for adoption and implementation, the CWRC was adopted by Town Council on March 30th, 2026, with an implementation start date of July 1st, 2026. Clear and consistent codes, processes, and procedures are necessary for the efficient implementation of the CWRC. So these proposed land use code amendments, 1, codify a Town of Telluride historic preservation variance to the CWRC, which local jurisdictions may issue per the CWRC for historic resources, CWRC section 102.9, and 2, adding a wildfire risk reduction section to our land use code section 3505 to facilitate CWRC implementation. I don't think I need to say more unless you want me to give an overview of those two pieces. Otherwise, there were no changes between the first reading, which took place on June 30th, 2026 by Town Council. And so I'm just bringing forth the second reading, which is the same as the prior.
1: Great. Kristen, thank you very much. Any questions from council or any clarification needed from her previous presentation? Maria?
5: Yeah, at the last meeting, I think we discussed that there would be a, committee to review all the, regulations around trees and stuff. So I wonder if that's somehow contemplated by this, or
12: Nope. Very good question. So in terms of the wildfire risk reduction section and land use code amendments, these amendments are very succinct and they're merely to help implement the CWRC. We separately and in addition are going to have a comprehensive update to land use code section 3505 beyond the specific land use code amendments related to the CWRC. At this moment in time, we anticipate that we will be working on those updates in the next 6 months. We're elevating those and prioritizing them in advance of our full land use code update, which will take place after the approval of the comprehensive plan at the end of the calendar year. So we're expediting that set of review, but we're starting that separately through P&Z outside of these particular amendments.
1: Great. Thank you, Elena.
8: Sure. I basically had the same comment and question as Maria. So just to be super clear, we're addressing mitigation requirements for tree removal, the wildlife resiliency plan through the land use code, not through this document.
12: So this document contains amendments to the land use code. So you will see it inserts an extra land use code section 35058H into the land use code itself. Mm-hmm. And the specifics of that include for those tree removals that meet the criteria for the CWRC, how we as staff are going to handle those reviews and what that mitigation looks like. And that's spelled out in that ordinance. In addition, there is a provision at the end of that ordinance under the wildfire risk reduction section that states that the town of Telluride and San Miguel County projects to reduce the risk of wildfire in the community through limited selective thinning of forest stands at the wildland urban interface with a focus on highly combustible species may request an exemption from the provisions of land use code section 3505. So two things. First, the tree removals that are triggered by the CWRC, how are we going to implement those reviews? And second is that broader exemption for projects that are protective of the entire community through thinning at our wildland urban interface. Is that helpful? Or
8: I think so. I'm curious to look at the land use code revisions when those, but not this one, but the ones that you referenced when you answered Maria's question.
12: Sure. So those are barely starting. Okay. So that is going to be a new project. We had intended to do a comprehensive review of the land use code at the time of adoption of the comprehensive plan. So at the end of 2026, we will kick it off in 2027. We are expediting that particular section of land use code updates because it's a high priority for the community and has been identified by Planning and Zoning Commission as something we should elevate. So we're going to put some extra investment of time in that, but that's its own more expansive review of that section of code because separate from the CWRC, it needs cleanup and consistency and clarity. And so we're going to work through that together to bring it up to current based on our implementation of that section of the code over the past number of years.
14: So currently there's still the 100% penalties for tree removal. Is that?
12: So as spelled out in this ordinance, so a few things, this ordinance that you have before you, it is discussing, first, it's stating that the trees that will be removed, if they are required by the CWRC, but they aren't of imminent danger, imminent threat to life, property, et cetera, and don't fall under our hazard tree definition, then they must be reviewed prior to removal. Whereas a hazard tree that's dangerous might be removed and then permitted and mitigated for. In this case, these are preemptive tree removals based on the CWRC. And so they're their own category now. And that's what this section is spelling out. It is emphasizing in this on page 5 within the code that you have before you in your memo, you'll see that the first priority is maintenance and pruning. So the CWRC allows maintenance improvement and pruning of some of our larger trees. And so we're trying to encourage arborists and our property owners to consider maintenance pruning versus removal of those larger trees on their properties, again, to try to find the balance between wildfire risk reduction and maintenance of community character and the green space values of this community. So if The arborist determines that maintenance and pruning is not sufficient, that the tree needs to be removed per the CWRC, and it's not a hazard tree, then the applicant provides the requisite information, and then the mitigation requirements are the standard mitigation requirements for tree removal. So they can plant a tree on their subject property as long as it's compliant with the CWRC. So that can work for larger properties. It might be a little more challenging on smaller properties. They can site a tree in another location compliant with the CWRC. So sometimes our property owners purchase trees for their neighbors and work out an arrangement, or ask if they can site a tree on one of the town's properties if that's something we are looking to do, and if we've identified a location to make that possible at that time, or they can pay the payment in lieu. So just basically our standard mitigation requirements apply to those trees as well. But again, for trying to have a preference for the maintenance, pruning, and if they do remove the tree, we inserted an additional section focused on them needing to provide a landscaping plan. So if you're removing trees and you can't replant them on your property, again, we want that green space, that community character. So asking for a landscaping plan. We review landscaping plans through our historic preservation team anyways. So this would just be asking for that specifically for those areas where trees must be removed and where replanting can't happen due to the CWRC.
1: Eleanor?
8: I guess I think Mari and I are kind of having a parallel conversation with you. I think I would be open to expanding the exceptions for the mitigation if the CWRC requires the tree removal, based on public comment from some homeowners that we got at the last review of this. So that's the piece of this that I kind of felt was missing from this review, was sort of allowing for more of those exemption to the mitigation requirements, because it does feel somewhat punitive to have to pay in lieu for doing something to increase fire resiliency. Yeah. And also recognizing not only is planting a tree on your own property costly, but also with, you know, our smaller setbacks, most properties aren't likely going to have enough green space to safely plant a tree. So then we're basically fining people for asking them to remove trees for it. So there is, you know, I also could argue for forcing everyone to plant trees all the time, but I don't think that is the right direction here. I think trying to be more encouraging of people complying with the CWRC would be a benefit to our community safety.
12: I think just to follow on that, through the Planning and Zoning Commission, staff had initially brought forth a reduced amount of mitigation for this specific category, which is CWRC triggered tree removals, which was much lower than the standard. And per the discussion with PNZ, they made the decision to move forward with the standard mitigation to bring it forth to you as their recommendation. That said, in hearing your thoughts, we can certainly modify this to whatever level you want. The way it reads for hazard trees is a little confusing, which is part of what we'll clean up in that bigger project. It says that hazard trees can either be, their mitigation fee can either be reduced, removed, or basically full amount, middle amount, or no fee for hazard trees. It's very flexible. And so we've worked to come up with a consistent way to deal with that part of the code so that it's fair to everyone. If you have some language that should be inserted or replaced, please let me know. I'm happy to do that.
1: Ashley?
13: Yeah, that I am aligned with Mari and Ellen. I guess what I was trying to figure out is I was unclear if we needed to adjust language here or if we waited until we do the land use code adjustments and that's where that language gets adjusted.
12: It's a good question. These are land use code updates. So this, look at this as sort of the first step of a much broader set of land use code updates, but these are codified once you approve this ordinance. So we are already implementing the CWRC. So whatever we decide today is what we're going to do as staff until some future change is made. The one thing just to add into your discussion as you think about this, we were wrestling. The reason we went back and forth on this in PNZ and staff have been back and forth on this as well is there are going to be a number of trees that need removal. The larger trees can stay, but there will be a significant change in the community. So the question is, how are we going to ensure that the character, what we all love about this place, we still have that same feeling as we walk through our community while we're also protective of life safety and resources. Like, where all, how does all this fit together? Where's the balance? So I think that's where the landscaping plan came in. And then the question about, should we also be asking for mitigation of some amount in order to be able to ensure that balance is seen in the landscape?
15: Great. Charles? So just to clarify a little bit, and Kristen, if I'm not saying this correctly, correct me.
12: Sure.
15: But I think P&Z's feeling was we were trying to put something in place now that would bring us into compliance with the Colorado wildfire reductions, and then go back and take a bigger look at the entire tree ordinance issues that would go over mitigation and everything else that are all going to change because of this new, the new rules for fire mitigation. So I think everything we're talking about, maybe talking about making changes to this right now, I think will come back up in the next 6 months as they go through the entire process of reviewing the tree ordinance and what needs to be changed.
8: I guess I wonder, like, why we wouldn't go ahead and allow for some additional flexibility in this version of it. Like, if we're all going to vote to add this to the land use code, we might as well do this part right now instead of tabling it for future discussion.
12: Absolutely, town council's decision. So yes, I would say if you as a collective agree with moving in that more flexible or reduced mitigation direction, I would do it now. And then we'll make more updates later, but this is what will be in place for at least 6 months or until we get more updates in place. So the one thing I really want to make sure we do change, though, is that we don't call those CWRC trees hazard trees by our definition, because my biggest concern is that they need removal, but they get removed before we even see what that impact will be and before we can think about other mitigation tools like greening up their landscape.
8: It makes sense that we'd pick a different term to refer to them.
14: High risk.
12: Thank you for that.
8: Yeah.
11: And I think we could get there within these code updates. I'm looking at section 3505H3, mitigation requirements. Where it is calling out trees approved for removal pursuant to provisions of the land use code and CWRC. And so I think that's what we're talking about here. We can leave aside the other tree removal mitigations, all that stuff for now. That's a separate topic. And just to discuss that. And then I'm looking further down into this when we're talking about, let's see here, not payment in lieu, but let's see here, payment in lieu option be pursuant to the full mitigation. Where it said the simple sentence in this sentence starting, should a payment in lieu option be selected pursuant to section 3505E3, just a previous section, the full mitigation amount will be required. I think if we strike that element of it, I think that gets to the intent. And I would look to legal for help on this and make sure that I'm reading that correctly or doing it. So the full mitigation amount would be required. I think that's what we're really talking about, is that mitigation amount.
13: But it's still saying here, it must meet the mitigation requirements. So we're...
11: Yeah, yeah.
13: So what you're saying is like that, well, you could, but then it sounds like that might be contradictory because we're saying they have to meet the mitigation requirements.
11: Sure.
13: And then we're saying, but then they don't have to make any payment in lieu of.
11: Yeah, I believe that's what I'm saying, because I don't want trees to be removed willy-nilly. You know, it should be trees that are only applicable under the Colorado Wildfire Resilience Code. And those trees that would be hazardous under that lens, as we're trying to capture it here to be compliant with the CWRC, those are the trees we don't want to charge for removal of. Is what I that's the stance I'm taking, and I believe that's aligned with the rest of you. And so if we removed that element of it, I think we get there, and I think that can be pretty simple.
13: The mitigation is, you have multiple options for mitigation,
8: and you're just removing one.
13: You're taking one of the mitigation options off the table, or you're saying you can remove this tree, and in lieu of
16: payment is you can pay nothing. So there technically then is no mitigation, which, to be frank, I'm fine with. So I think you just get rid of mitigation requirements for any trees approved. Any trees approved for removal pursuant to the provisions of Land Use Code and CWRC have no mitigation requirement, I think is what we want to say.
11: Sure. And perhaps you are correct, Ashley. I think I was slightly off because I guess we are talking about not mitigation requirements, but the fee for removal, which is that I don't know that that is captured in any of these land use code updates. Kristen?
12: I think the way it reads in the code, to Ashley's point, is you have three different options. You can either plant a tree on your property. That's like for like. You can plant a tree on another property to mitigate, or you can pay a payment in lieu. Yeah. So it is correct that if you take out the payment piece, you're also then, I'm a little concerned, but this is just from the staff perspective, that you take out the payment piece, you basically are wiping out that whole mitigation entirely. No tree planting, even if it's possible, no tree planting on someone else's property, even if it's possible, and no payment. And are we requiring landscaping? I think my concern is what's going to happen is someone will come in and they will need to remove a whole lot of trees on their property. That is going to change the character significantly, and there won't be any investment back in the community. I understand it's required. I'm absolutely about life safety and wildfire, you know, protection from wildfire. So I think, where's that balance? What are you looking for?
1: I don't have a problem with that either.
16: On that.
12: No, that's helpful. Thank you.
8: Like, just by nature of how small our town is and how little private green space there is, I don't think it's possible to replace every tree that's going to need to be removed for wildfire safety. And that's just something I think we have to stomach. Like, I just don't think the land exists.
1: And the trees won't matter if the town burns down.
8: Yeah. And I think the tough thing here is, like, yes, there's a lot of homeowners in our town where these fees won't be cumbersome for them. But I'm sensitive to the homeowners who, you know, aren't in that situation, who are going to be, you know, not only is removing a tree expensive, but planting a new one is also expensive. And then the payment in lieu is going to be a big price as well. And I'm nervous that we're making it so burdensome because they already have to pay to remove it. Like, we're not paying for that. So there's already a cost associated with this. And if you have three trees that have to get removed and you have to either mitigate them or then you probably don't have space to mitigate them. Like, let's be real about that. Or you have to pay a payment in lieu. That's a huge, huge amount of money that we're burdening people with from a regulation that we're requiring them to comply with, that we want them to comply with. So I just don't want to, you know, create a system that is so punitive when we're just asking people to comply with our own rules and Colorado, like, these are state regulations, right? But, like, I don't want to create this in a way that is so punitive when we really just want people to comply with this. And I think this summer was a great example of why this is important. So anything we can do to help people align with these values that we're setting, I think is helpful. And I think it's a math equation. I think it doesn't balance. I don't think we can replace every tree that's going to have to be removed.
17: 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Also KOTO Translators, K287 CC in Placerville, K207 AS Telluride Pandora, K262 DL Norwood, and K207 AU in Ophir.
16: Saying that I am fine that any trees removed, approved for removal pursuant to the provisions of the LUC and the CWRC have no mitigation requirement, period.
1: Yeah, I'm fine with that too. And keep in mind that that doesn't prohibit P&Z making some changes and cleaning up some things outside of this agreement in due time and process, which was part of the original plan for other things. That's right.
16: All of that stuff, but I think we can clarify this.
1: Tiffany? Sorry, she had her hand raised.
18: Just sounds like the way it's going is you will want to do an amendment to this. Mm-hmm. So in your motion, I would just ask that you include that amendment, and then it will need to go to a third reading. So I need to be directed to put it for a public hearing for third reading on August 11th.
1: Got it. Okay. Charles, I know you had your hand up.
15: I'm just going to kind of point out that I'm going to be the devil's advocate on all this. I agree we want to be safe, but almost every tree in town is within 10 feet of a house or structure. So that pretty much means most any tree could be considered, you know, needs to be taken down. So that's, you're kind of opening it up to every tree being removed.
11: It is only for new development or major remodel. So it's not like the trigger will take place instantly on all those existing trees, which I share that concern, and it's valid to bring up, and thank you for bringing it up. But yeah.
18: I mean, do we want to maybe have this mitigation requirement be that if you can plant a tree on the same property that is within a safe distance of any building, you're required to do that? But if you, I don't know, that feels complicated, but.
19: And we're rushing it a little.
18: Yeah, I'm.
19: Point of the discussion with the 6 months or so to talk about those circumstances specifically. Yeah. I mean, for me, everything I need to see is 10 miles that way. And that's the fire in Ouray. And trees will look real pretty and regrow, but the houses won't. And so, yes, we all love the charm of Telluride, but we have to look at what's ultimately in the best interest of the safety of our locals in a very limited evacuation scenario, right? Worst case scenario, not trying to be doom and gloom. And if the CWRC says this is what you need to do, I think we kind of have to follow it.
11: The last point I would make to both Charles and to Elena, and I raised it briefly at the last one, is that I do still think that there is an inherent incentive for people to plant trees and want trees because the majority of people like tree coverage, like green space, like foliage. So I think that where there is opportunity and safety to plant trees, I think many people will still pursue that just out of the inherent desire to have trees. And I think that that is the last point that sort of leads me to agree, and I think I can get on board with Ashley to be a little laissez-faire. This particular element,
6: especially if people are required by the CWRC to remove the trees, they shouldn't have to pay to do that. Then
18: I mean, I do have to pay to remove them,
6: yeah, but then to pay another fee, like the exorbitant fees I heard about at the last meeting. I do love trees though too, and I'll say that again, but so I see your point also, Charles, and hopefully everyone does, you know, doesn't have to cut their trees down.
16: I agree with Dan that I think that people like writ large do enjoy the presence of trees and will look to plant other species that are, you know, more resistant to fire and things like that. I don't think that this results in a clear cutting of the entirety of our town is all I'm going to say. Exactly. I don't think there's a desire from the public. I don't think that this initiates that. Obviously, as we were talking about, there is there has to be a building permit. There's a whole series of things. I think that we should try and simplify this as much as possible.
19: I agree with the point that, you know, this is important for safety, but some people will take the opportunity to clear cut a tree so they can see Bear Creek or the Box Canyon or whatever. That's just the reality. And that's going to happen. But if the overlying topic of this is safety of the community, you have to go that route. Kristen, I'll let you make one point, and then I would love to hear from the public since this is a public hearing item.
12: Certainly. Just a couple points of clarification, just so I'm hearing correctly. What I would suggest, based on what I just heard, any trees approved for removal pursuant to the provisions of, I would get rid of the LUC and I would just say pursuant to the provisions of the CWRC, since you're not requiring mitigation, narrow that down for me, will have no mitigation requirement. Two questions. These are my clarifications. One is you could, if you wish to, say that if a tree can be planted within the purview of CWRC on the property, meaning far enough away and et cetera, you could give the applicants two choices. Plant a tree if it fits on your property, or give me a landscaping plan that's fire ignition resistant, species to green it up. Like, they have to do one or the other, really small low key lift there. Or you can skip that and just say no mitigation entirely. My other question is going to be, yes, to your point, Dan, that the CWRC is triggered by certain actions they take, like their triggers. Gray area that staff might have to deal with is insurance companies are asking people to remove said trees, even if they don't have a building permit in, even if they don't have a project planned. So it's triggered, CWRC is triggered by taking certain actions, but insurance companies are requesting the same level of tree removal on properties without that. So I just want to make sure you're comfortable with the no mitigation in that instance.
11: But they would do that regardless of whether or not we charge a removal fee or a mitigation.
12: This is true.
11: Yeah.
12: I just wanted to make sure you were aware that it's bigger than what you were describing.
11: Thank you for raising.
8: Yeah, I think you kind of put words to what I was like kind of casually throwing out there of maybe we have something in here that if you can safely plant a tree within the CWRC's requirements on the property, you have to do that. But if there's nowhere to place that tree, then we need a landscaping plan in lieu of that, and we don't charge an additional fee. Maybe that is like the middle ground here, because I do, you know, I do think like people who choose to live in Telluride like generally are amicable towards trees, but I wouldn't mind an additional layer of complexity here just to try and recover as many trees where it is safe to do so. But I also, I don't need to push that too hard because it might be half-baked at this point.
1: Kristen, do we have the ability, if we make a decision on this for the CWRC, in call it within 6 months, you're redoing the whole tree program to amend the CWRC decision that we make? So
12: absolutely. So these are just land use code updates. So you're just then updating again, amending the land use code a second time. You can change anything you want and test anything out at this point in time.
1: I mean, you know, you can keep it simpler now and then with a deeper dive, decide all the extra additions or subtractions you may want to make. I'm aligned with Ashley's comment of, you know, safety for the town. Just let people remove the trees if they violate this code. That's come to us for our own sake. And then in a deeper dive, we can make adjustments if needed. You know, I'm not completely sold on that because it's kind of tough because we love our trees and it looks good. And some people will ultimately take advantage of it. That's just human nature. Hate to say it. But again, the underlying point of this is everyone's safety in this room and outside of this room. And that takes much more significance to me than if multiple trees come down. I care about the trees, but not as much as I care about the safety of everyone who lives here. I would like to open it up to public comment. We had a sign in sheet go around, and we have Sam Siegel did sign in, and I saw him walk in. So Sam, if you want to come up.
20: Thank you. I agree with the concept that there's a lot that needs to be looked at in the whole tree ordinance. It's come up before, and there's a process that's sort of gotten rolling that over the next 6 months, you'll look at it. I understand that you have to do everything to comply with whatever it's called, the
16: CWRC,
20: the state stuff. And I encourage that because it's all about safety. I do think if at this time you're putting any qualifications on it, that if you take it down because it's in violation and you voluntarily go, I feel safer if I take these trees down and I'm in compliance, even though I'm not required to, it's not a new building or a remodel, then I should be able to without paying additional penalties to the cost of removing them. And I think you could leave it at that and make all the adjustments, as Teddy just said, down the road as you look at the bigger picture, because none of this takes into account those of us who have dozens and dozens of trees. And if I want to take down some of them because they're in violation and they're too close to my house and I still have 20 or 30 or 40 trees on my property, I shouldn't have to pay any penalty now until the whole thing gets revisited. Thank you.
1: Great. Thank you, Sam. Next on the public comment sign and sheet is Marilyn Siegel.
21: Thank you. I apologize. You didn't get to listen to this whole meeting, but my question is, at the last meeting where I spoke about trees, you said that you were going to have a review, not just for CWRC, but of all of your policies for trees. Is that still happening? Because my trees don't necessarily fall under CWRC rules. Are you still going to have a review of the whole tree ordinance?
1: Yes, I mean, Kristen can talk about it, but it's on certainly her to-do list to redo the entire tree ordinance within the town to make sure it works best for everybody.
21: Okay, great. Thank you.
1: Is there anybody else in the room for public comment? Step on up.
22: Hello, Karina Gordon back again, 920 East Columbia. Just wanted to update you all since the last meeting 3 weeks ago about the personal situation between 910 East Columbia and 920 East Columbia. As I told you, applied to have them removed, was given a $27,000 mitigation fee, or my neighbor was, resubmitted with a report done by Tyler the arborist, Scott Heidergott, the fire marshal, stating these trees are a danger to these properties. The planner, I believe David Hunter perhaps, came back and said, yes, but I am the final say on trees that are dangerous or not. This is crazy. I invite all of the town council members to come over to my house and to look at the trees between our homes to determine whether or not you think these trees are dangerous or not. And we can't have a mitigation fee for this. It's just like, I appreciate everything the council is saying. I think we're very much on the right path for correcting this. But I just think it needs to happen soon, and it needs to happen quickly. And it's just a dangerous situation that's being allowed to go on and on. I know it's been submitted up to review. I think we were supposed to get an answer back on Thursday. We have not yet. It's Tuesday. We've left some, Zach's left some messages. So I just, you know, like to expedite this matter because, you know, I think our homes are in danger. So.
19: Kristen?
12: I am reviewing the project that's being described anew, and I'm almost completed with that review. And I

0: dispatch based on the documentation submitted. We've had staff turnover, and so I've picked it up and I'm working with the other applicant for this project as well. So just want you to know there's follow-up in progress.
1: Well, and I guess I would just like to say that in general, if a professional arborist and a fire marshal for the town of Telluride come to the conclusion that trees are dangerous to properties, no code, nobody should supersede and say, I have that decision. It should be left to the professionals. So that's all I have to say. I feel like we're going in the right direction. So I think I'm a little bit redundant with this, but just thought I'd kind of speak my two cents about it again. So that's it. Thank you.
2: Great. Thank you, Karina. Is there anybody else in the room for public comment on this agenda item? Seeing none, we will close public comment in the room. Tiffany, is there anybody online?
3: No.
2: All right. Any further questions? We've gone around a little bit on this, but
4: I think we might just need a straw poll on how exactly we revise that subsection H3 mitigation requirements for it. If you don't mind, I can. Yeah, thank you.
2: I mean, it does
4: seem like there's just a little bit of nuance that we just got to before a motion is made.
2: Right. I mean, is it as simple as a straw poll for who wants no mitigation for the CWRC hazard trees? And there you go.
4: Thank you.
2: So,
5: hazard trees.
3: Or, CWRC fire risk trees or something.
4: Or
6: just there's a different designation
3: for
6: what a hazard
2: tree is. I'm good with that.
4: Sure.
0: Yep. Right. And you could just say pursuant to the requirements of the CWRC, and that gets what you're getting to.
4: And what I'm envisioning for a motion is in that subsection, removing first provisions of, quote, of the LUC and then must meet the mitigation requirements as outlined in LUC 3505D. And 3505E. So that first sentence would read, any trees approved for removal pursuant to the CWRC. How do we, let's see here. Require no mitigation. Thank you, Ashley. So that's seem okay. And I'd also look to our attorney to hear any thoughts that they may have on that type of language.
7: The way I understood you were saying, though, you were going to remove the requirements of the LUC. So do you still want to? I don't think you need to reference that. I wouldn't think then you would want to reference 3-505D or E.
4: Yes. And that would be removed as well. So it would say any trees approved for removal pursuant to the CWRC would not be required for mitigation.
7: So, yes, something like that would work.
4: Okay.
2: And
7: that meet the requirements of the CWRC.
2: And it's. And a setup for the additional hearing, you have to mention that as well.
4: Yes, thank you. But yes. I'll look to anybody else on council for any input, but otherwise I'm ready to make a motion. Great. All righty. I move to approve on second reading an ordinance of the Town Council of the Town of Telluride, Colorado, amending the Telluride Municipal Code at Chapter 18 Land Use Code within Article 7, Historic and Architectural Review, Division 2, Alteration, Addition, and Erection, and Article 3, Zone District Regulations, Division 5, Landscaping, Outdoor Illumination and Maintenance, Removal or Relocation of Tree Standards, for the purpose of implementation of the Colorado Wildfire Resiliency Code, with an amendment at Section 3505H3, Mitigation Requirements, amending the first sentence to read as, any trees approved for removal pursuant to the provisions of the Colorado Wildfire Resiliency Code, CWRC, will not be required for mitigation requirements. And set this for a third reading and direct the clerk to set this matter for a reading, third reading at our August 11th meeting.
2: Jason, you good with that?
7: I'm good with that.
2: We have a motion from Dan and a second from Ashley. Dan, how do you vote?
4: Dan, yes.
6: Ashley, yes.
8: Maria, yes.
3: Kristen, yes.
5: Elena, yes.
9: Charles, no.
2: And Teddy, yes. It is approved with one dissenting vote. That brings us to agenda item 8B, consideration of an application town council for a temporary structure pursuant to land use code 6-807, project title 221 South Oak, temporary patio tents. Legal description, lot 9, block 18, town of Telluride, according to the boundary line adjustment between lot 7 and 9, block 18, town of Telluride.

0: recorded June 10th, 2003, at Book One, page 3153. Hope Hill Anderson, 25.35% interest. Travis S. Anderson Family Trust, undivided 13.4% interest. Travis S. Anderson Trust for Hope Hill Anderson, 11.25% interest, and Hope L. Anderson Irrevocable Trust, 50% interest. That address is 221 South Oak Street. That zone district is the residential commercial zone district, including the Gondola Corridor Overlay District. The owner is 221 South Oak Street, LLC, a Colorado LLC, and the applicant is 221 South Oak. Eliza Gavin and Kristen is here to present.
1: And sorry, before we begin, Mayor, similar to a different application, but similar at a previous meeting, I did want to disclose to the rest of council and hear any objections, should there be any, that I do business with the applicant in my other job as a wine and liquor salesman, and hear if there is any objections or any feeling need to recuse.
0: Mr. Mayor, I have no objection.
2: No.
1: Thank you all. Let's proceed.
2: But we are fixing them speedily.
0: Okie doke. We'll give you a couple minutes.
3: You need like the dancing hot dog or something.
0: Dancing
3: hot dog. Sorry for the interruption.

0: Wonderful. Thank you so much for your help. Okay. Cool. Thank you. All right. So I'm going to go pretty quickly through this. I provided you with a detailed memo in advance of this public hearing. Here. So one moment. All right. So the applicant is seeking approval by town council for the temporary placement of three patio tents for uses associated with the restaurant 221 South Oak. The tents are proposed for seasonal installation from May 22nd, 2026 until early October. The tents are currently installed on the site. If they're not approved by town council, they must be removed by the applicant. So these temporary patio tents are intended to enhance the guest experience while supporting the economic vitality and sustainability of the business and staff. Benefits of these temporary patio tents, as outlined by the applicant in their submittal, include provision of critical shade and weather protection for guests dining outdoors in Telluride's high altitude environment, where intense sun exposure can significantly impact comfort and enjoyment, and utilization of the patio more consistently throughout the summer season, increasing dining capacity and enabling more guests to be served during peak periods. So the site's significance and context, the properties within the Telluride Historic Landmark District and the residential commercial treatment area. There is a primary structure and one accessory shed and a small portion of an additional accessory shed that are rated supporting on the property. And there are contributing and supporting structures in the near vicinity. The procedure for town council review, really quickly to remind you, is that this section of the code provides flexibility in the review and approval of temporary uses and structures which are needed and intended to serve legitimate public or private purposes. These applications are not subject to HARC review, and the Architectural Design and Historic Preservation Regulations from Land Use Code Article 7 shall not be applied in the evaluation of these structures. You may approve a temporary structure on a non-permanent basis, whether or not it's permitted in a given zone district, upon review of the proposed nature, location, duration, impact, and compatibility with surrounding permitted uses and structures within the underlying zone district. So you will decide today whether to grant with conditions or deny the application. So this is the staff review and analysis. Again, very quickly, we are required to review these projects pursuant to Land Use Code Section 6803. So I'll go through the small number of criteria and just show you how they comply. First criteria is location, size, design, operating characteristics, and visual impacts of the proposed structure. These three tents are freestanding. They're able to be removed at any time without any permanent or irreversible impacts. They are located on the patio and will have no impact on the historic structures on the property. The design of the tents is simple and unobtrusive. You can see a picture there. And these are the way the tents are situated on the site. There are three tents, a large one and two small ones. The next criteria for evaluation, this is actually two criteria: compatibility with the character, density, and use of structures and uses in the immediate vicinity, and purposes and intent of the underlying zone district. So, review and analysis, this property is located, as I said, in the residential commercial zone district. So these structures are compatible with the character, density, and use of this zone district. A restaurant use is a use permitted by right in this zone district. A yurt and temporary tents have been placed in this location in the past. And the patio is a limited space, and the tents are simple and appropriate structures for providing some seasonal protection from the elements while supporting the local economy without having any permanent impact on the historic structures. Next. The impacts of the proposed temporary use or structure on pedestrian and vehicular traffic and traffic patterns, municipal services, noise levels, and neighborhood character. The proposed temporary structure and associated uses will not increase the restaurant's impacts on pedestrian vehicular traffic, traffic patterns, or municipal services. Noise impacts for the outdoor dining on the patio will remain consistent with or without the temporary tent structures. The tents are not highly visible from pedestrian walkways and will not have a detrimental visual impact on the community from their placement, and a limited number of diners are able to be seated in these spaces. Okay. Next criteria is the duration of the proposed temporary use or structure and whether it has previously been approved on the structure, parcel, property, or location as proposed. So there have been no previous approvals granted for these temporary tents, although there was a prior emergency approval by town council during COVID for a yurt in the same patio location. The applicant's requesting consideration from you for these temporary structures for 180 days per year, approximately late May to October. And the temporary structures on private property and used exclusively for enclosed or sheltered dining and areas otherwise utilized for open outdoor dining may be approved by town council for the maximum of 180 days per calendar year, period not to exceed 3 consecutive years per application. They can apply again after 3 years if you approve 3 years. Two more criteria. This one is relation of temporary use or structure to conditions and character changes which may have occurred in the area and underlying zone district in which the use or structure is proposed. The patio space provides outdoor dining for the restaurant. Beginning during COVID, as you know, restaurants in the community have been allowed to apply for permission to provide additional outdoor dining space to support their business in town right-of-ways in the form of parklets and on private property in the form of temporary structures that shelter diners from the elements. This request is consistent with past and recent approvals. Finally, last criteria, how the proposed temporary use will enhance or diminish the general public health, safety, or welfare. It will not diminish the general public health, safety, or welfare. Should this request be approved by town council, staff recommendation is to include a condition requiring an inspection of the tents by the building inspector and fire marshal. So the applicant understands and has confirmed that any temporary tent installation must be designed, installed, and maintained in full compliance with applicable land use code, building code, and fire safety requirements. So I'm speeding through this. Staff recommendation in this instance is to approve the request with one condition and to approve the request for 180 days per calendar year for 3 consecutive years. And finally, I provided you with a proposed motion, and that condition I mentioned is for the applicant to schedule an annual inspection, should you approve it for more than 1 year, by building inspector and fire marshal to ensure that the temporary tents have been installed securely and will be operated in a manner consistent with all applicable codes, requirements, and regulations. And that is it for me.
1: Great. Kristen, thank you very much. Before we hear from the applicant, are there any questions for Kristen in regards to the application presented in front of us today?
2: So are the tents being used currently?
0: They are, and we are seeking to get them permitted correctly.
2: Okay. And your condition number one, that they be inspected by the building inspector and the fire marshal, is that to be, are you in, I guess, looking for that to be done before they continue to be used, or they can continue to be used? That just has to be done at some point.
0: The preference is as soon as possible, like immediately, that they schedule their first review if you should approve this. And then once each year, subsequently, as they install it, is when the inspection should happen. So they're installing, inspecting, and then using. That is the intention. But we're sort of retroactively trying to get these permitted.
1: Any other questions before we hear from the applicant? Liza, you don't have to say anything, but if you would like to, you can.
3: I just want to thank Kristen for doing such an amazing job on this. I thought this was going to be a lot harder than it was, but these tents do provide a lot of protection from the sun and a lot of protection from rain and things like that, and it gives us just another chance to feed more people, which is what we're in the business of doing. So yeah, that's all I have.
1: Great. Thank you very much, Liza. Any further questions for the applicant or Kristen before I open it up to public comment? Seeing none, is there anybody in the room for public comment since this is a public hearing? Seeing no one in the room, I will close public comment in the room. Tiffany, anyone with their hands raised? Great. Any other further questions or discussion from council? Seeing none, I would entertain a motion.
4: I move to grant the approval of the application for a temporary structure at 221 South Oak for 180 days. Per calendar year for a period of 3 years with the following conditions pursuant to Land Use Code 6-807. Condition one, the applicant to schedule annual inspection by building inspector and fire marshal to ensure that the temporary tents have been installed securely and will be operated in a manner consistent with all applicable codes, requirements, and regulations.
5: Second.
1: We have a motion from Elena and a second from Kristen.
5: Friendly amendment, Mayor, adding that this motion is based on evidence and testimony provided at a public hearing on July 21st, 2026, with notice of such hearing provided as required by the Telluride Land Use Code.
4: I accept that friendly amendment. I didn't realize I was supposed to read the italicized same text.
5: No.
1: And Kristen, you accept that as a second?
3: Yes, I did.
1: Okay, the accepted motion was made by Elena and seconded by Kristen. Elena, how do you vote?
4: Elena, yes.
3: Kristen, yes.
6: Maria, yes.
2: Charles, yes.
7: Ashley, yes.
5: Dan, yes.
1: And Teddy, yes. It is approved unanimously. Thank you for your patience for sitting in the room for so long and keep slinging food.
3: Good luck with your tents.
1: Okay, that brings us to public hearing agenda item 8C, and this item will be continued. Consideration of an appeal filed on September 3rd, 2025 by Otten Johnson of the August 20, 2025 Historical and Architectural Review Commission approval with conditions of the Stender Residence 4. Consideration of an application for a small-scale new construction outside the DHLD but within the HPOD in the residential zone district that will contain 2,500 square feet or more of floor area per land use code 7-203B.1A1 and B in substantial scale new construction outside the THLD but within the HPOD in the residential zone district that will contain 950 square feet or less of floor area per land use code 7-203B.1C.1. Legal description: Lot C, Block 3, Halls Addition to the Town of Telluride. The address is to be determined, North Aspen Street in the residential zone district. The owners are Top of Aspen LLC, a Colorado LLC. The applicant is Sante Architects, and the staff member is Kristen. And this item was continued from December 16th, 2025, February 24th, 2026, March 31st, 2026, April 28th, 2026, and June 9th, 2026. Is there any further discussion from council before we request a motion to be continued?
5: The question is, why so many continuances? And can we either, you know, crap or get off the pot, you know, pardon the parlance?
1: I mean, it's probably just a long, dragged out negotiation between the parties. And the more that they can hopefully come to a resolution, this actually saves us time, so it doesn't matter to me.
4: Happy continuing this, as I've sat through a lot of HARC meetings about this issue. I hope they can figure it out without a full, actually, I'm not supposed to have opinions on anything, so I'm ready to make a motion.
1: Any other questions from council before we open it up for public comment? Seeing none, is there anyone in the room to comment on this projected or suggested continuance? Seeing none, Tiffany, is there anyone online? Unless there's any further discussion from council, I would entertain a motion.
4: At the request of the appellant and the appellee, I move to continue this public hearing to the town council meeting on September 1st, 2026.
3: Second.
1: We have a motion from Elena and a second from Ashley. Elena, how do you vote?
4: Elena, yes.
7: Ashley, yes.
4: Oh,
8: sorry. We need to have a time specifically called out when you continue an item.
4: Oh.
8: So I would suggest 10 a.m.
4: Can I amend my own motion?
1: Okay. Mm-hmm.
4: I would like to add a specific time of 10 a.m. on September 1st, 2026.
3: I accept the amendment.
1: Fantastic. Ellen, how do you vote?
4: Elena, yes.
7: Ashley, yes.
6: Maria, yes.
3: Kristen, yes.
2: Charles, yes.
5: Dan, yes.
1: And Teddy, yes. The continuance is approved unanimously. That brings us to agenda item number 9, action items. 9A, appointment of council persons to boards, commissions, and subcommittees for the town council. Tiffany, are you going to lead this one? Do you want me to lead this one? What's the easiest way to do this?
3: Do we want to move, because we are kind of behind schedule, to start the work session for the tourism board and then do it after?
1: Sure.
3: Because we are pretty far behind.
1: Yeah, we can do that. I know Gear has been sitting in the room quietly over there. And so, yeah, I got no issue with moving that. So we will temporarily suspend the agenda item number nine action item and go to agenda number 10 work sessions and continue those work sessions with 10A. And that is the Telluride Tourism Board update and contract discussion. And Kira Skinner is here to present.
6: And I think just as a matter of operations, I'll have Kira present and she'll kind of give you an update of the tourism board and a little bit really honing in on what they've been doing and their current scope of work. And then I'll kind of just jump to quickly the contract and what we as staff is looking for from direction from you guys. So to you, Kira.
7: Thank you, Zoe. Hi, everyone. Thanks for having me today. Kira Skinner with the Telluride Tourism Board. And today, as Zoe mentioned, I'll be covering an overview of the TTB, our services and objectives as outlined in our current agreement, as well as steps forward. But first, I wanted to thank the Town of Telluride for your partnership and support. We really value our relationship and look forward to moving ahead in 2027 and beyond. So thanks again. And let's kick it off with Telluride Tourism Board 101. I figure with a few new council members, it would be great to just give you all the details about the Tourism Board. So starting with our mission, is to market and maintain the quality of the Telluride region experience for the benefit of both the visitor and the economic sustainability of the community. The organization was formed in 2005 to assume the responsibility of marketing the Telluride region as a year-round destination. Our team, we have a very well-rounded team. We wear a lot of hats, people who are passionate about our community and dedicated to our organization. Even a few natives in the group, Tommy and Taylor, both grew up in Telluride. And I just wanted to cover some of the history of the organization and funding. As I mentioned, we were formed in 2005. And back then, the 2% lodging tax was given to the Tourism Board, and we used it for marketing the destination. We were under an intergovernmental agreement at the time. In 2021, the intergovernmental agreement was terminated. And in 2022, we worked with the towns to establish agreements and funding. A set amount of funding was tied to each of those agreements, as well as some goals and objectives. But what I did want to emphasize is that our funding does come from the visitor in the form of the lodging tax. So mostly from the visitors and some business license fees from the town of Telluride. So here we have a breakdown of our funding, as well as the marketing funds that are brought to the towns through the tax revenues and through business license fees. So as you can see, from the town of Telluride from 2023 through 2025, the marketing funds brought in were averaged $1.6 million. And of that, the Tourism Board received $1.3 million. For Mountain Village, those funds that were brought in for the marketing fund averaged $1.9 million between 2023 and 2025, and the Tourism Board received $1.5 million under that contract that ran from 2024 through 2026. So this is a breakdown of our funding. It's a pie chart here, and we see that the town of Mountain Village brings in $1.5 million, the town of Telluride $1.3 million, San Miguel County $95,000. Our central reservations, which I will dive into a little further into the presentation, generates $155,000, and then we have other income at $321,000, giving us a total of $3.3 million budget. And our expenses here, this is a summarized version of our budget. As you can see, destination marketing is our largest expense, coming in at 39% or $1.3 million. This is also available on our website for public consumption, both our expenses and our funding sources. And I did want to share some stats from other mountain destinations so that you have some comparisons here. And those mountain destinations are listed on the left. We see that the average operating budget for comp destinations comes in at $5.2 million, where the median is $4.3 million. The TTB's budget at $3.3 million is about $1 million under that median. And I did want to note that all of these destinations do have ski resorts that are actively marketing, which we do not.
9: In addition to
7: their, in addition to the DMO funding, yes, exactly. And as per our agreement with the town of Telluride, the TTB provides quarterly reports, an annual marketing plan, an annual report that is published online, and we also have that audited, the goals and objectives, KPIs audited. We hold monthly meetings with the town of Telluride staff. We also have quarterly board meetings that are open to the public. And we have a town council member who is appointed to the board, and that is Ashley. We're grateful to have her as part of our board. Any questions before I dive into services and objectives? It's pretty quiet today.
1: Any questions from council at this point of her presentation for Kira?
7: All right.
1: Roll on.
7: So as outlined in our agreement, the Telluride Tourism Board provides the town of Telluride with a number of services, and I'm going to go through each of these services and share any relevant updates with you. So the Visitor Center welcomed over 16,000 visitors last year in 2025, which was a 2% increase. Our team, Taylor and Palma, provide information on businesses and events and educate visitors on destination stewardship best practices. We also staff the Montrose Airport. We share that with CFA year-round in summer and winter to ensure our guests that are coming off the plane are well-informed about the destination. And we also staff the Oak Street Gondola Kiosk so we can capture guests who are traveling up the gondola and coming down about both Telluride and Mountain Village. Telluride.com is the official website of the destination. It's also the call to action for all of our destination marketing. Allison updates that content daily, and we do feature businesses. We give businesses and events free listings on the site. So please take advantage of that, any businesses who are listening. And we consistently monitor Google Analytics, really looking for strong engagement. And in 2025, we did exceed all of those engagement benchmarks, which we're very happy about. We are seeing a decrease in visitation to the site because of AI. DMOs are seeing an average, destination management organizations are seeing an average 30% decrease in website visitation because of AI. So we're working with our web developers to audit and optimize the site for AI. We're working on GEO, which is generative engine optimization, and SEO. And we're also incorporating AI tactics into our winter campaign.
10: I have a question. Yeah. Can you, this might be a dumb question, but can you see like when AI pulls information to generate an answer from your website?
7: We can see it through analytics. So we can, you know, our web agency can give us a report as to, you know, information that's being pulled. But what we're trying to do is ensure that when people are searching, our information comes up first so that it's accurate and relevant. And in hopes that they click through to the site for more information as well. Great. Central Reservation serves as a visitor service while creating a revenue stream to help support our mission. In addition to lodging and shuttles, Cody worked at introducing gear and activities to our offerings over the past couple of years, and that's really helped grow our revenue. Our revenue has tripled since 2021, representing a 253% increase over 4 years. 2024 was our record revenue year. We had brought in almost $1.3 million in revenue. We dropped a little bit in 2025 due to Q4 and the labor dispute resort closure. And we'll see that leak into 2026 as well. But I did want to note that this revenue represents total revenue sold, not the revenue that the TTV is bringing in. We do bring in a commission from our central reservation sale. A lot of the commissions cover fees and credit card, fees processing with our central reservation system as well as credit card fees. All right, professional lodging metrics. I think you're all aware we work with Key Data. They provide real-time lodging metrics for us, and we use those for forecasting as well as reporting. The inventory represents approximately 80% of managed properties in the destination. And we update the community on these KPIs frequently through our weekly peak sheet, as well as other reporting. And since we're here, I wanted to share a summer update with our Key Data metrics here. We see that our destination occupancy is about flat for the summer, and this is May 21st through October 25th. Total occupancy is pacing 1.5% behind, and ADR is tracking ahead, up 5.4%, resulting in a 5.6% increase in revenue per available room. And ADR is average daily rate. Mountain Village is tracking behind slightly, and that's due to owner stays, a decrease in owner stays, while Telluride is pacing ahead through all KPIs for the summer, which is great news. So paid occupancy for Telluride is up 2%, total occupancy up 3.6%, average daily rates up by 5.3%, and revenue per available room is forecasted to be up 7.8%, which is great for our tax revenues. And then the monthly report here, this is for the destination, and then I'll share Telluride's monthly with you. May, this is from May 21st through the end of the month, closed flat. June closed 3% behind, while July is pacing 1% behind. I think we did see not really cancellations from the recent fires, but a slow in bookings for July. August is pacing 12% behind, while September is up 8%. These months have shifted with Film Festival and Labor Day weekend falling completely in September this year. And then October pacing 10% ahead, although those numbers are still small. All right, and this is Telluride. Telluride's looking really strong for the summer, all months pacing flat to ahead, with the exception of August, which is down 9%. Again, I think it's because of that Labor Day Film Festival switch there. All right, moving on to consumer analytics and our economic dashboard. We worked with the towns to produce an economic dashboard that is available to the public on our website. It provides important KPIs for forecasting and reporting. So on it, you'll find lodging metrics, tax revenue data, gondola ridership, wastewater information, credit card spending, you name it, we have it on this economic dashboard. So it's a great resource for our community and our businesses. We also have Visa Insights data. So as I mentioned, credit card spending, which is really helpful for us to look at too. And in addition, we work with a company called Datafy for our consumer analytics. So this tracks visitation, gives us demos and all sorts of great details about our visitors that come to the destination. But another great, great part of Datafy is the attribution data that it gives us. So it allows us to calculate return on investment for our marketing spend and quantify that. So we also work with the town of Telluride on economic impact reports for larger festivals and events. Communications and collateral development covers a lot. So all of our business and event promotion, or most of it, I should say, and support, as well as our destination stewardship program, fall under this category. So I'll just, I have a list right here on this slide, and then I'll run through some examples as I walk through the presentation as well. Here's an example of one of our kiosk posters. This is located down at the Oak Street Gondola Station. And social media, we have a very large engaged audience on social media. So this I pulled from our annual report in 2025, almost 140,000 followers, which is now at 142, and Instagram, 109,000 followers. It's now at 111, I think. So we have a great audience and just really high engagement. So we use our feed for more aspirational images and messaging, and then our stories to push out promotions and really showcase our businesses. So on the right here is an example of how we promote our businesses on social media. And we just ask our businesses to please tag Visit Telluride so that we can share everything, you know, about your event or your business that you want to put out there. And then just some by the numbers for our communications and collateral development. We have a very robust audience of subscribers, Telluride enthusiasts that we send e-blasts to. So that's over 100,000 people. And our open rate is at 20%, so well above industry benchmarks. The peak sheet, which I think you probably all receive, is our weekly communication. So the actual peak sheet is really directed toward the visitor and the local. It includes locals. It includes events happening that week. And then the email that's sent with the peak sheet is really directed toward our businesses and community and gives you updates like our lodging metrics and air data. So of that 3,300 people, our open rate, again, above those industry benchmarks at 22%. And then we also run some marketing campaigns, such as the holiday campaign, so that we can promote Noel Night, Holiday Prelude, and we do so through print advertising as well as paid social. Through our paid social campaign, we generated 81,000 impressions with a click-through rate of 1.1%, which with paid social, we want that benchmark is at 1%. So we exceeded that. In addition, we helped our businesses this winter with the labor dispute and resort closure. With guest messaging, we also did so with the recent fires and pushed that out through the peak sheet just to help our businesses and ensure that we were all aligned with our messaging. We also use our paid social, or our social audience, I should say, for organic and paid social messaging. On the left here, you can see with our buyer restrictions, we were getting the message out organically, and we also ran a paid social campaign on the 4th of July locally to ensure people were informed about those fire restrictions. On the right is an example of a campaign we ran over the winter to support our businesses because of the closure and when we were in recovery mode. And then destination stewardship, we have a number of initiatives that we're working on. We run a paid social campaign every summer. We're in the process of updating creative on that. And then we have a number of different collateral that we put up in the visitor center, in the visitor guide, through flyers. Our map we develop every year and update and refresh, and that's available around town and at the visitor center. Our calendar, which we publish every year, proceeds of the calendar sales go to Mountain Club's Opt-in for Trails program. And then we also have a billboard up at the Montrose Airport, Play Hard, Tread Lightly. So we really are trying to communicate responsible tourism recreation at all touch points for the guest during their experience. All right, and now the visitor guide. So we run the visitor guide twice a year, summer and winter, 60,000 copies total that are distributed domestically and internationally. We also fulfill online requests through Telluride.com as well as Colorado.com. As part of our destination stewardship program, we work with Print Relief, which is a reforestation program. And we are currently developing our winter guide as we speak. Public relations is a huge part of our initiatives. We run proactive public relations efforts, including press releases, pitching and hosting, as well as media monitoring and crisis management. On the right here, you see the New York Times article that was published in February. It included images of Telluride when the resort was closed in December. Tommy called the editor and was able to have one of those photos removed and then the other photo dated. So that's just a great example of how we're trying to manage the messaging in a crisis. On the left is a proactive press release, just really trying to change the narrative this winter with a powder alert. You know, any good news we could share, we did. And some great, you know, coverage in the middle here from Travel and Leisure that ran in February, focusing on alternate activities, which is what we were really trying to push this winter. And with that, we use Critical Mention, which is a media monitoring service. And this is a really great illustration here. So on the top, you see the negative sentiment is in the red. And so from December 1st through January 31st, you see that our earned media was very much in the red. There was some positive there, but see how that flips in February, where the sentiment is all positive for the most part and just very little negative news, which is what we want to see and really shows us the power of PR. And then earned media in 2025, we have that stat here on the left. This is media equivalencies. So what would it cost for us to run this kind of coverage for the destination? It would come up to about $169 million. And international promotions is also a really strong focus for us. International visitors are high value travelers. They stay longer and they spend more and they often visit during non-peak periods. So take the Australians, for example, they tend to come in January for the entire month and that's typically a low period for us. So international visitors bring three times the amount of revenue that a domestic visitor brings. And if they're coming from overseas, that's five times the amount of revenue. So definitely something that we want to continue to focus on and really a part of sustainable tourism as well. So a few missions. Last September, we went to Mexico City with five lodging partners. This was funded by, it was a grant funded by the CTO. And we were able to add a media buy on that to complement the mission, but it was very successful and some of our lodging partners saw immediate bookings from it. In addition, United last fall added daily service from Mexico City to Denver. So Mexico continues to be a strong focus for us. And, you know, this winter when, you know, a lot of international travel was down, Mexico is actually up for Denver International Airport. So something that we'll continue to pursue. And we are planning another exclusive Telluride and Mountain Village mission to Mexico in September. Tommy also was in Australia with the Colorado Tourism Office and three lodging properties from the destination in May and went to Brisbane, Melbourne, and Sydney. This was both consumer as well as media. Here's just an example of the media that we ran in Mexico City. As I said, this was part of a CTO-funded grant program, so it ran through the end of December, but we were able to continue it as part of the recovery campaign, which was great because the Mexican market tends to book late, so they don't have a problem booking in January or February for a March visit. And then this I pulled from our Visa Insights here, and this is really interesting. In March, all of our spending was down for obvious reasons, but our international spending was up by 45%. All right, and last but definitely not least, destination marketing. So as we've discussed, the TGB is running the marketing program for the entire destination. And after a challenging winter, robust marketing is really important to build back our brand trust and loyalty. Also, a point of interest in the recent Town of Telluride annual community survey, 69% of the respondents indicated that encouraging tourism is a medium to high priority. So we know we have community support for this. And I know we're ready to move on from last winter, but I did want to share really quick some performance results from our combined winter and recovery campaign. And a huge thanks again to the town of Telluride, town of Mountain Village, and TMVOA for funding this campaign. And I'll just quickly, you know, run through. We added to our existing marketing campaign impressions, as well as extended the campaign through the end of March. So we really saw some impressive results there. 128 million impressions garnered, which was a 193% year-over-year increase, a 1.13% click-through rate, again, above that 0.1% industry benchmark, and then a $4.50 ROI per dollar spent on our advertising. So again, that data we got through Datafy, which is our consumer analytics partner. All right, now moving on to summer. So this is the last season of our Beyond It All campaign. We are moving on with a different campaign for winter, but we've been running this for 2 years and it's been really successful. And I just wanted to share some of this creative with you, and I'll also share a sneak peek of our winter campaign. So this is a print spread that was in our visitor guide. We also had a full page ad in Condé Nast Traveler's July, August issue. So this is that ad in print. And then our video.

0: I'm sorry. Right, these are our digital banners. And then we're also running our local regional campaign to promote our local businesses and events. So you've probably seen this on your feed and paid social. And we're also promoting activities this year with the closure of the mountain bike park. We wanted to ensure our guests were informed about our other mountain biking opportunities here in addition to everything else we offer. All right, and looking ahead to winter, we are seeing that bookings are down, but numbers are still very small. So we're not necessarily running those reports yet, but we're looking at paid occupancy pacing 2 points behind right now and total occupancy down about 1 point. But I did want to share our booking window as well as air booking trends. The booking window is 84 days out for winter. That's the average. And then this graph here from Colorado Flights Alliance shows us the air booking. And you see that bookings really start at the end of this month and gradually go up. They tend to peak more in October. Historically, we've run our destination marketing campaign starting in October. We pushed it back to September last year because of our competitors. They were out there in the market. This year, we're pushing the destination campaign back to August. And then we also launched an early booking campaign through the TTB just to really encourage those early season bookings and move the needle a little bit after a challenging winter. So tactics for this campaign include national paid social, a buy with open snow. Those e-blasts went out last week. Paid search as well as PR. So far on paid social, we've seen 681,000 impressions delivered and a really healthy click-through rate of 2.34%. And then a sneak peek at our new winter campaign that we're working on, Soul of the Mountains. So we really wanted to develop something that would reestablish the brand and really create, really revisit that brand trust and build on brand loyalty that we may have lost last winter. So we did add some whimsy or continued with the whimsy that we saw in the Beyond It All campaign, but are also using more real images because we do live in such a strikingly beautiful place. All right. Any questions? I know I just shared a lot of information with you, but any questions about our services and objectives?
1: Any questions from council for Kira? Yeah. Elena?
2: I have a weird question. I'm definitely going to get made fun of for this, but I've noticed since the, like after the labor dispute, a lot more content on TikTok about Telluride. And I don't know if that's my algorithm or if you guys do something to promote that. But it's like, it's not Visit Telluride, but it's other creators posting about the town and hikes. And it's just like a very noticeable spike. And I was wondering if that was something you guys were engineering or if that happened organically.
0: Yeah, I think that's more organically. We haven't been working with influencers for TikTok specifically, but that's great to hear. I'm glad the work is being done organically.
2: Yeah, I don't know if it's like if I liked something that fed me that, but it's like it's a very noticeable shift where like I don't need to know what the Coffee Cowboy is like. Like I'm kind of like I'm not the right audience for this, but it is cool to see that increase. Yeah, I was just curious if you were behind that.
0: Yeah, thank you for sharing. It's great to hear. Yeah, we're not behind it, but I'm glad it's happening.
1: Any other questions?
3: No questions, but discussion if we're ready.
1: Sure.
4: Do you have more, Kira?
0: Sure. Yeah. So moving forward, just some points that came to mind for me with the contract renewal were just the importance of destination marketing. I think after last winter, that, you know, we all have an understanding of how that should be emphasized moving forward. A multi-year agreement. Our last agreement was a 3-year agreement. And I think that's just an efficient way to do it. It just makes us able to move forward without having to come back, you know, every year to revisit. And then aligning with Mountain Village. the current contracts, services and objectives align exactly with Mountain Village's. And that just gives us clear direction and a path as we move forward. And I think creates efficiencies for our organization and output. So just some things that I wanted to bring up for the discussion.
4: And before you jump in the discussion, I just wanted to add a couple more things. That's okay.
1: Yep.
4: You know, for the multi-year agreement, I just also want to note when we are committing to seasonal campaigns and the timing of those campaigns in relation to budget allocations, it has been very helpful to move forward with a multi-year agreement with those discussions as well. So just keeping that in mind. I'm not going to go over my memo that I provided to give you a little bit more context for your discussion, but really what we're looking for here as staff is continuing to negotiate the contract renewal with TTB is, do you want to see, you know, us changing any of the conversation that we have? I want to point out the financial analysis piece that is added to your packets from the staff. We pay through TTB from a portion of business license, a majority of our business license revenue, as well as a portion of our lodging tax revenue. You have saw it in the breakdown, so I won't go through it. Our goal is to try to go through the business license revenue first, and then we move to the lodging tax revenue for the remaining amount through the budget appropriation. So even though we have a three-year contract, it all is dependent on your annual budget appropriations. Regardless, we have set that, even though the contract says 1.5, we've only been able to appropriate 1.3 annually. And that's just because limitations in our land lodging tax funds and the business license revenue. If you look at both of those funds, where business tax revenue is compared to budget versus lodging tax compared to entirety spent, we are dipping into some of the reserve, so it's not sustainable to add anything. And as council has those conversations of what else we're using the lodging tax fund, our communication efforts, our special events efforts coming up that fund as well. We have in the past made a transfer to the wastewater treatment plant. So the restriction of that fund allows for those other uses. So as you kind of go through some of the thoughts of, well, we wanted to make our part-time communications member full-time, well, you're weighing some of those contexts in this conversation as well, if that makes sense for a quick plug-in. Okay. Any questions for me before you go for conversation? Okay.
1: Great. Well, I think it's, Dan, for your direction, having a discussion about it is great. And just want a listening audience to know, and Rick, with your hand up online, we'll get to you pretty soon. And happy to, since it is a work session, in a little bit, we'll take some comments from the public. But with that, Dan, I know you brought up starting a discussion. Is there a point you'd like to start with?
3: Sure, thanks. Just a couple quick ones. First, I'll start by saying I've previously taken the stance that I feel that there is a greater onus on the business community that we are essentially footing the bill with taxpayer funds by stepping in and filling that gap. I think this winter has shown pretty clearly that at least the major economic driver of our town, the ski resort, is much more capable and willing to endure pain than the other small businesses of our community. And so I do feel that at this time, it is the right thing for us to continue to support marketing efforts for our town and for our region. And so I do wish to continue to fund the tourism board. I want to state that clearly because I've taken other positions previously. And I think there is good logic to that at this time. Being said, we do need to continue to try to put pressure on the ski resort in particular, because as Kira herself noted, they're footing the taxpayer with the bill, I would say. And that does not feel fair. I would again call on Mr. Horning, if he happens to hear this, that we want to work together. We want to have mutually beneficial outcomes. And I don't think that their approach to marketing is mutually beneficial right now. And in fact, I think it hurts his own business by not doing that. That being said, there was one topic I did want to raise with the rest of council. And Kira, please feel free to hop in on this, because I feel unconvinced at this time that the visitor center is the effective use of that resource. I feel like the goal I want to promote with tourism board funding is drawing revenue, having a clear return on investment, and continue to support our local tourism economy. While the visitor center, I think, has been a nice service for visitors, I feel, especially in light of the comments that Zoe just made of noting the limitations of these resources that we have currently, that that is the most effective use for our, for those limited resources. So I put that to you, Kira, because I looked at your budget. It's $140K in total for the line item expense for the visitor center. And I want to maximize the effectiveness of these limited funds. And so I feel unconvinced that that is the effective use of those at this time. And I put that to you, and I'd love to hear your response.
0: Sure, I appreciate the feedback there. And thanks for looking, you know, taking a hard look at the budget. I do feel that the visitor center is an essential component of the Telluride Tourism Board and our destination. Especially in its location on Main Street. It's a resource for our guests, and I think it's a welcome, right, when guests come into town. Our team that works there, they double as guest service agents and central reservation agents. So they are providing both of those services, and I think central reservations is also a very important component to

0: TTB. So although I see your point in terms of, trying to put as many resources towards destination marketing, I think that holistically, the visitor center, we need to keep the visitor center. And I'm always open to conversation on that. And again, I appreciate the conversation and definitely something that I would discuss, with our board as well.
1: I don't have the budget in front of me, so I'm just going to ask the question rather than trying to find it. Because I know that the tourism board's offices also occupy the backside of the visitor center space. Is that

In the budget for that Telluride has in the agreement, it's spread out through, like, our space cost is spread out through the various departments on that. So in our budget, I do have it, separated. So, and it's, I can actually move over to it here real fast.

0: So our rent space insurance, so it comes out to 176. This is for everything involving the space. So it would be rent, space costs, insurance, taxes, things that we buy, supplies, things like that fall into that
1: I guess my point
0: category.
1: was that if we were to do away with the visitor center in this scenario, it's not like that number would go to zero.
0: Exactly.
2: And I, of course, would never ask you to not have offices or, I have a place to operate out of, but clearly prime Main Street real estate commands a prime price. And what I feel unconvinced of is that the people already within our town, already booked here, already spending their money here, that nicety, that great customer service, that is nice to have. Again, just the efficiency of it is what I feel unconvinced of.
0: I think if we look at other destinations in particular, you'd find that most mountain communities, resort destinations, do have a visitor center. Yes, Elena?
3: Charles had his hand up.
4: I agree with Dan, somewhat. I think we do need some sort of visitor center, but it does seem like a very large space, right, in a prime retail space on town in town. But I'm wondering if you have specific data on how many people come into the visitor center, how many people make reservations there, and the same thing for the gondola and the airport in Montrose. Do you So we could kind of see what the success rate is for having those.
0: Yeah, so we do track visitation or people coming into the visitor center. We have a tracking device set up. So we saw 16,000 people in 2025, which was up, 2% year over year. So we are seeing, I think the location is really important. We've, as you may recall, we were located above Clark's Market years ago. And then moved to this location, gosh, I think it was 9 years ago. But we see so much more traffic just with the Main Street location and the positioning of it, like right on Main Street and on the way to the gondola, makes it really accessible for the guests. So we don't have a tick sheet necessarily for Montrose and the gondola, but those are great locations. And we do run Colorado Flights Alliance, we share that cost with them. And they run surveys. They run really, the guest surveys that we use a lot for, our data analysis. Those guest service agents are capturing that survey data as well. So they also have multiple roles.
4: I would just kind of add one more. I'm a yellow coat in the winter, and we manned the gondola station for a couple of years, and it seemed like the majority of the questions were just how much did the gondola cost? What are the hours? And I'm not sure if that's as effective for marketing. I would rather see what Dan's saying for some of that going into more getting people to town versus telling them where the gondola is when it's right there.
3: Ellen?
5: I mean, I think to be a to market ourselves as a premier destination, I think having those services for guests feels necessary. If the concern is the price relative to this location, I would bring up perhaps when we look at our Fruin building project and those commercial spaces that would be subsidized by the town and the county, maybe there's a collaboration there if we feel like, I'm assuming that's a free market space that you're in. Like if the cost is a concern, maybe that's something we want to explore because that would also kind of be the corner of a block and potentially another similarly good location.

0: So if we feel like that is something that, you know, we'd want to chip into to get that cost down, that's just something I would bring up as a potential future collaboration. But I think to market Telluride the way that we do and to not have the services for guests who need to be pointed to the gondola is kind of a miss there, because we are sort of this premier, oftentimes luxury destination, and to not have that when it is kind of the status quo for tourist destinations, it would feel inconsistent with a lot of the identity that we've developed as a destination.
1: I agree with that comment, Elena. And I just, you know, for example, this winter when the resort was closed, that's why we've seen an uptick in visitation to the visitor center, because people came in, you know, asking what they should do, right? And our guest services team was equipped with alternate activities, flyers, like all the information possible to share with the guests and really help them along when they were all pretty stressed out about what their vacation was going to look like. So agree, I think that that is, you know, a world-class destination needs to offer world-class guest service. So I agree.
2: I just want to quickly add a bit of context too, just as a reminder. So while we're talking about specifically the town of Telluride budget, we do have an alignment with Mountain Village and their contract, and the visitor center that we both contribute to is located in Telluride. Mm-hmm. And I think there's both people have seen value in that location through that.
3: Yeah. And I was going to add, and I do see Dan and Charles's point, but to me, the downside of not having that visitor center is the engagement for someone who really needs it, and then could translate into not acting like a local and really being an extra burden or drain on our community when there's a lot of sensitivity between tourism and the locals. So for that, you know, I think it's important. And then I don't know if this is stupid, but I'm good for that. Is that I don't know if any other resorts have secondary and other ways of generating revenue out of their hard retail spaces, you know, of their brick and mortar stores than what you have. It's a big space up front. I don't know if there's other ways to generate some revenue for that could help chip away at that big number.
4: Can I just chime in a little bit?
3: Sure.
4: So I think maybe in parallel with what Teddy is saying, I don't necessarily think that we should be looking at how that space could maybe generate revenue, because I don't want it to become competitive with the surrounding businesses. But I would say I think that there is an opportunity in this space that maybe it can be a little bit more of an actual like engaging space for people. Like maybe we work with some of the nonprofits or something. Like maybe there's a way for us to have this space be more useful to the community. And maybe that makes the price tag of it seem better. Like maybe they're, in addition to a central booking, maybe it can act as a box office for some other events where people could come and buy tickets. I'm just trying to think of how we can best utilize a on Main Street space and have it be maybe more, look at how there might be creative ways for it to be more of a community space versus just maybe a place to pick up a pamphlet. I know I have brochures and stuff in there too. So I think that it does serve a purpose, but maybe we can, as a board, get a little bit more creative and look at how we can activate that space in more creative ways for other uses that maybe benefit everyone. I'm a little concerned about like some retail component of it just being on Main Street and not wanting to be competitive against other businesses, but maybe there's, you know, a free cookie Friday, or maybe there's, I'm just trying to think of like how we can maybe make this space more engaging for visitors and maybe even locals too, to help offset maybe some of that cost. I don't think that, like I said, that number would never go away, because we are going to have office spaces somewhere. But I do think that maybe there's an opportunity to explore more creative and different uses of it that maybe activate it in a different way.
3: Yeah, and that's why I suggested reaching out to the other comparable ski towns to see if they've got any other ideas, because they would have the same challenges like competition. Kristen, I know you had your hand up.
5: Yeah, I mean, I personally love where it is. I think right across from the courthouse, right down, you know, directly down the road is the gondola, connects to Mountain Village, who's also, you know, they also give you guys money. And I think the piece of you helping people last winter when we really needed to put our best foot forward and to show people another opportunity. And I think to have the face-to-face connection in town with people is really important because people come here and they see it on Instagram or TikTok, or I'm not allowed to do that, my daughter says, but anyway, I think that having that face-to-face opportunity is really important. And I think it's a good location. I think you guys are doing a great job. And, you know, the yellow coats only work in winter. The yellow coats don't work year round. They don't work in summer. So sure, that's great for, you know, the ski area and stuff like that, but they're not around in the summer.
1: Thank you.
3: Before we open it up to any public comment, any further questions, Elena?
6: Oh, I just have a question.
3: Yes,
6: I think, you know, Dan already said this, but I just want to reiterate, I think the reality is we are in a situation where our biggest economic driver doesn't do any marketing, and whether or not we all feel okay about that, that's the reality. So I wouldn't want to misdirect my frustrations about that situation towards how much we budget to the tourism board, because I think whether or not we approve of the, it's not even bad. It's no marketing. Like, it's a lack of marketing altogether from the ski resort. And until that changes, like whether or not we think it's okay, we do have to take on the burden of making sure we have sufficient marketing for our destination to be competitive against other ski resorts. And unfortunately, that's just the reality. And so I wouldn't want to, I just wouldn't want to misdirect the frustration from that situation, and want to make sure we continue to encourage like tourism and economic vitality.
3: Great. With that, we will hear from the public. We do have Danny Kraft in the room, who is signed up on our public comment sign-in sheet. So take it away, Danny.
7: Hi, Danny Kraft. First off, I have to say that I serve on the board as well with Kira, so a little bit of a conflict, but on the same side. You know, just to address kind of the space itself, you know, first, because that is one of the largest conversations, is just if you look at the office spaces and just my general calculation, you're probably going to maybe save $70,000. So is it worth our town to have a visitor center at all? Or are we just going to have offices somewhere? We're going to do it all digitally. In my opinion, it's worth that $70,000. To Kristen's point, to, you know, multiple other points that were brought up, you just think that that space is very valuable, in my opinion, for the tourists that come in. And the number of tourists that come in that space is significant. And whether they're asking where the gondola is or wherever that is, it enhances their tourist experience that they have here. So we continue to kind of benefit it. And for that small amount of money, I think it's easily worth it. So just, you know, one other thing, just to go back towards a tourism economy. I think some people forget about that. And I think that this winter was very evident that we're obviously a tourism economy. The impact that it had to locals' businesses, to the amount of money that like the foundation raised and multiple other organizations in the town gave to businesses, you continue to kind of see that. And if we don't continue to market, unfortunately, you know, it's going to impact the individuals throughout this community in significant ways. You know, unfortunately, like everyone said, we don't have a partner. We're the only ones. So Kira does a great job, and her staff does a great job being the only one within this community. So, you know, we scroll back the clock to 2021, when the town of Telluride decided that, you know, and there was a big sentiment out there that we need to slow down tourism. We pulled back significantly on funding. The problem with marketing is that you don't flip on a switch and flip it off. It takes years for that reputation, for that, you know, really marketing and kind of our destination to kind of really, really come out. So the problem with, you know, marketing and tourism is that we really need to continue to kind of push that. And you won't see those effects for years. So this multi-year agreement, I think, is very important. But on top of it, you know, I think today we have a huge issue with our reputation as a community. You know, we have significantly negative reports out there from articles that have been written, to obviously the fires this summer, to a lot of other stuff that happened over the winter. And you just kind of wonder, all right, if we don't get in front of this, if we don't continue to kind of push marketing, where are we going to see ourselves in a couple of years? So you know, what I encourage is that we continue to kind of look at this, and we think about, to Kira's point, is that we try and mirror, if we can, what Mountain Village is doing. You know, Mountain Village is funding more than the town of Telluride. And it creates an issue when you're marketing a whole destination on where that funding's kind of coming from. So just food for thought on this, but I encourage the town council to do what we can and continue to kind of build.
3: Great. Thanks, Danny. Anybody else in the room for public comment? Seeing none, we'll close public comment for in the room, and then we have two patient hands online. Rick has had his hand up for quite some time. He's probably tired of holding it up, but if you can unmute him, that'd be great.
8: Hi, good afternoon, Mayor and Council. Can you hear me?
3: Yep.
8: Fantastic. Thank you for the opportunity to speak. Teddy, yes, my hand is tired. first off, you know, Dan, if I can provide some context to sway you in the other direction as it relates to the visitor center. You know, like you, when I joined the TTB initially, I was like, oh, visitor center. And so I took the time, I went down there, visited the visitor center myself. What I found out immediately is, wow, this is a high-end, really, a visitor center that really fits the brand of the destination. Following that, you know, if you haven't had the opportunity to sit at the Sheraton and maybe sit on a mimosa on a Sunday, I encourage you to do so. I've done that a couple times and really observed the amount of foot traffic in and out of the visitor center and the amount of people that have come out with a ton of flyers and information about the destination. And although a lot of the folks that come here, as Dan mentioned, may already have their hotels booked, having the visitor center in a prominent location, I think, benefits all the business owners, because what a lot of the folks do not have are all their dinner reservations and certainly not all their plans for the entire stay that they're going to be here. And that's what I observed. Now, as it relates to additional comments, and I didn't introduce myself, I apologize, Rick Gomez, down in Mountain Village council member, but here I am speaking as the chairman of the TTB. And first off, you know, I want to thank the town of Telluride for its continued partnership and support of the Telluride Tourism Board. The strength of our destination really comes from collaboration from both our towns. The visitors don't really distinguish between Mountain Village and Telluride. They experience one destination. Our success depends on working together to market and steward that destination as one community. The TTB's role goes well beyond marketing, and I think we all know that. We help protect and grow the local economy by attracting high-value visitors, supporting our lodging partners and all of our businesses, and promoting, what someone mentioned earlier, a year-round visitation. You know, as chair now, what I remain committed is to ensuring that the Tourism Board continues being transparent, accountable, and focus on delivering measurable value for both communities and the businesses that fund our work. I am excited about the opportunities ahead and look forward to continuing and strengthening the partnership, really, between the town of Telluride and the town of Mountain Village, as well as San Miguel County and our tourism industry. I think the destination is at a pivotal moment, especially after everything that we've been through and continue to go through. You know, there is still a fire in Ouray that is not 100% contained. But most importantly, thank you again for your support. I truly believe that when our communities work together, as we are currently doing successfully, we create a stronger economy, a better visitor experience, and a more sustainable future for everyone who lives and works here. Thank you.
3: Rick, thank you very much. We'll move on with Matt, please.
9: Hello, Council Mayor. Thank you all for having me, and great to see you all. And just, you know, as to echo Rick, thank you as always for all your support of the Tourism Office for the AIR program, and collectively help trying to keep this or destination economically healthy. In short order, I want to hit a couple three things. So, you know, we partner with the tourism board on guest services, et cetera. And my half joke is, you know, that we always know travel goes, you know, absolutely seamlessly and never needs any repair work. And so, you know, just the crossover of that from all the very valuable work that they do in the Montrose Airport and turning around people's perceptions of vacations with a cookie to how that gains traction on Main Street is all interconnected. And as far as the visitor center goes, to pick up where a thread where Rick left off, and from my time working with the Colorado Tourism Office and also having owned a bar downtown, is that there's a direct ROI to those people who go into the visitor center. They are recommended another activity, a different restaurant, another place to eat. And I think if I recall, the Tourism Office number was about $265 more per person spent who had gone into a Colorado visitor center as opposed to those who hadn't. So, you know, you put that against 15,000 people, it's like $4 million in added spending that those references and those conversations are generating incremental to what those people would have spent, and really does, I think, provide a solid return on both space and staff in there. With that, you know, we are also in a bigger picture situation, as we've talked about, where we need brand repair. And so that cookie or that interaction in there is just massive right now in the situation we're in as a destination. And part of that too, and as a tangent off of this, and I think somebody, Danny, may have mentioned COVID, that visitor center is also like the first point for destination stewardship, for responsible activity and blending in and acting like a conscientious guest while they're here. And the Tourism Office has done a great job with that in all these last 5 years. So I think all those things are just very important on the top line, along with the money on the bottom line. And putting all that together, just to echo how effective the Tourism Office programs are this winter. It's funny, that graph that Kira put up from the AIR program shows the trend when it kicks up. But if you notice last year when they were running the program that you all funded, and thank you, is that the AIR bookings kicked up for the 6 or 7 weeks of that program to a higher level than they had ever kicked up before in 4 years. So it really showed how effective the actual marketing itself was during that time. And so as we're going forward into, you know, almost an extended recovery period this coming winter, you know, any resources that you all can dedicate to marketing and to support of our brand in the national marketplace too will absolutely return dividends and be hugely appreciated. All right. Sorry, a lot all at once. I think that's what I got for today.
3: Great. Thank you so much, Matt. Is there anybody else online, Tiffany? And I'll just add that, you know, I fully support, you know, our financial, you know, contributions to TTB. I don't know, you know, budgets are tough to increase it. I'm not sure I can be convinced to increase that number, but I think it's extremely important. And in the future, if we want to do a deeper dive on certain aspects of it, I would welcome that for sure. But for now, I'm all about the consistency of what they're trying to accomplish, and think they've proven they've done a pretty good job with not so great circumstances and not so great partners. And I'll leave my comments at that. Any further comments, Dan?
10: I'll just finish by saying, as I stated pretty clearly, is not that I'm against the visitor center, is that I'm unconvinced that it's an efficient use of ROI, or has an efficient ROI for that investment. And when we're trying to maximize our local economy, our tourism economy, that's what I'm really looking towards. So some of those numbers that Matt was just saying, I'd love to see some more specifics on that, because it's not that I'm against it. I want to be convinced. So I hope that that's clear. So if Matt, if you're still listening, I'm sure you are, please send those my way, or Kira, same to you, please. And thank you.
3: Any other questions for Kira? And then Zoe, we kind of need to wrap this up for budget, right? And kind of direction.
2: Here's my question for you for direction. And I do want to, I think this is helpful context, and I say this often too, just from the budgeting standpoint. I'm going to give a little bit of a history lesson. So back in the day, these funds used to be a pass-through. And so it wasn't strictly allocated for budget for Mountain Village and for town. It was a pass-through. As Mountain Village holds the majority of lodging, their lodging tax revenues have always been more than Telluride. So Mountain Village has always paid more for our marketing, whether that's fair or not fair. To that extent, though, because we have gone to this contract model and limited the uses and are utilizing that fund for other things, the total amount has probably decreased over since that time. I don't really know, but maybe it has, maybe it hasn't. But those constraints are there, and I understand the context of ensuring that equity. I think to your point, where we are in our budget, there's just give and takes. So if you do want to extend any further budgeting or even to look to maintain the 1.3 is what our hope is, if we move that needle any further, we just have to discuss the give and takes of that.
3: Ella?
0: I recognize budgets are tough this year, and so I think I would look to kind of maintain our current funding level. But I will say, in terms of, like, you know, looking at Mountain Village and how they're funding more, it's not an equal it's not an equal situation in how Telluride contributes to our economy and Mountain Village contributes to our economy. I think we have things that we excel in. We have places where we can do more, we can do less. You know, we talk a lot about how Telluride does a ton for recreation sports and festivals. And, you know, Mountain Village has a lot more lodging. So I think this is a moment where Mountain Village just might have more of their government bandwidth to throw at tourism than us right now. And that's okay. And I don't want that to seem as us not wanting to put the same contribution, but just the reality of we might just not have that. And I think if we had a more robust economy this year, maybe we could look at expanding those numbers, but I don't think this is the year that we can pull that off.
2: And again, it helps that flexibility because the contract itself has, you know, 1.5 as that aspirational number, but just through the budget appropriations, we've only been able to reach that 1.3.
0: Yeah.
2: And given, you know, where we're going to be forecasting lodging revenues for next year, flat or below, we'll also take into consideration we further those budget discussions.
3: So basically straw poll, like,
2: yeah. And go ahead, Ashley.
4: Can I just make my comment before we straw
3: poll? Yep.
4: Great. I would personally like us to keep in line with what Zoe was saying and keeping our 1.5 as an aspirational trajectory for us, knowing that that might not be where we can ultimately land. I will say this, you know, Danny brought it up very eloquently. We all know this anecdotally and through lived experience that our economy is tourism. So investment in this is direct investment back into taxpayer money, coming back into businesses, coming back to us through, you know, taxes being collected. So this is the one place where more money spent does actually generate a return in money coming back to us. So as we look at that and we look at these fundings, I agree that the reality of our situation for this year in particular is that we're probably not going to, you know, hit those higher numbers that we want just because that's where our tax incomes are. But as we look forward, being optimistic and maybe more aspirational, I don't think is a bad thing, knowing that this is the one place where we actually get to see money generated back to us in a way where we don't see that in other budget places. So I think that this right now, the tourism board has a very heavy lift. I think everybody has recognized that, that, you know, this is taxpayer money, but that is taxpayer money that ultimately does benefit businesses locally. You know, so I think it is important for us to look at that as we go forward. And I would recommend that we keep 1.5, knowing it might be a little bit more aspirational than is practical at the moment, but that's where I would sit with it. And that's where I would feel comfortable.
3: It's a great point. And I want to add, especially for the people listening, is that in addition to everything Ashley said, it was our number one concern on our community survey, which was the economy. And this goes along, and TTV goes a long way to driving business to our destination, both in Telluride and Mountain Village. I mean, you know, I certainly support the same funding. And if we have aspirational goals that we can hit it, and if we can't, that we don't have to give it, I'm in support of that too. I think Kira and TTB is doing a wonderful job.
2: So for my direction is to move forward, as Kira and I need to work on the contract, and we'll bring that back to you guys before October, and then we'll continue on our budget allocation discussions within that process. But to help with the contract, I'm just going to quickly go through the areas, and if you guys, if it's same, give me a thumbs up, and if not, then there's discussion. So it sounds like from a scope of service perspective, we haven't added anything other than maybe an anecdotal conversation around additional uses of the visitor center. Not retail based, but something else. But any other scope of service changes? Okay. Anything to performance measures or reporting? Okay. Funding and annual budget review. I think we are in line with that process. Governance and town representation. Marketing and destination management balance that we have. Yep. Contract term and renewal process.
4: So term okay. being 3 years.
3: 3 years. Yeah, yep. I think that's good.
2: Yep. Okay. So it sounds like we're going to say pretty much the same, except for a slight conversation. Great. And then we'll bring this back to you for that full approval and then continue the allocations to the budget.
3: Kira, thank you very much.
1: Thank you so much. Thanks for your partnership and support. We really appreciate all of you. Thanks.
4: Thank you. Thanks for all the data.
3: All right. I'm going to probably bounce around a little bit. And what I'd like to do is play catch up. And that catch up would take us all the ways back to agenda item 3, administrative reports, and I would love to just get a quick council report from everybody, and then after that we'll do our boards and commissions, and then we'll hit Telluride Housing Authority and block 23 after that. So are you doing all right over there? You can go to the office and take a break, no problem. But with that, we'll start with Maria and the council and your council reports.
11: Great. I just have two. One thing to celebrate and really plays into the Tourism Board conversation is we are now, all of Telluride and Mountain Village and Ophir are part of the Enterprise Zone, which means we are all the businesses and nonprofits are eligible for fairly significant tax credits. And so each organization, whether a business or a nonprofit, applies to Region 10 and, you know, can get approved to be a project of our enterprise zone. And for nonprofits, donors get a 25% tax credit in addition to any of their federal and state deductions. So big nonprofits, even smaller nonprofits, could probably benefit greatly from their Colorado state taxpayers as donors. And then there's a wide array of tax credits for businesses. So we're going to have two information sessions where Region 10 folks will come and educate us about the ins and outs of this program. And that will be on either August 17th or 18th. And there'll be one in town and one in Mountain Village.
4: 17th and 18th, is that
11: yeah.
4: what you said?
11: Yeah, we haven't fully dialed in the exact date, but Region 10 folks will come up and help us out. And then my other announcement is Tri-County Health, soon to be called Thrive, is hosting its fundraiser on August 21st at the Depot at 6:30 p.m. with live music and great food. And it is, the theme is Noche de Luz, or Night of Light, and it will support Tri-County's multicultural advocacy, including its Driver's License Academy, Semana de Bienestar, and the Workers' School. So, and there will be a free community ticket available. And that's it for me.
3: All right, thank you very much. Kristen?
5: I, as the open space liaison, I've been attending open space meetings, and I attended an open space weed pull on 7/13, and I got to kill a bunch of thistle on the valley floor. The goat pilot program has ended for open space because there were not as many weeds in the goat area as last year. So, but that's concluded for this year. We'll revisit that later. Sidewalks are ongoing. At the last meeting, there's some discussion about recognizing the Utes in a more updated way, maybe updating the Bear Creek sign. That is not there anymore. I have attended a couple of HARC meetings, including the one that Elena and Zoe were at last week. It was about a 7-hour meeting on Zoom, which was really quite long, I think, for everyone involved. But to move forward on that, P&Z 5:30 is upcoming. A couple other things that I've noticed, the Goose schedule online on my phone is not lined up. I don't know who can fix that. I was trying to get the Galloping Goose schedule to someone online. Like the times are all staggered. So maybe we could look into that.
2: Sure. That'll be check just in.
12: It's 3:50. This is KOTO and Telluride and KWOK Ridgeway. This just in from the Kodo News Department. Mudslides on Highway 145 at 3:40 p.m. There are multiple mudslides, some active on Highway 145 between Placerville and the bottom of Norwood Hill. Highway is completely blocked in some areas. Updates will be posted as they become available. Once again, mudslides on Highway 145 as of 3:40 p.m. There are multiple mudslides, some active on Highway 145 between Placerville and the bottom of Norwood Hill. The highway is completely blocked in some areas. Updates will be posted as they become available.
0: Yeah, and then also the Carhenge project was viewed, and we're looking at scheduling an additional HARC meeting to view that project because it's so big. So I believe they're still trying to find the date for that. But stay tuned in to that project if that interests you. We also talked a little bit about the floodplain again. It was an interesting conversation to lead into our weather events this weekend. But we have been raising some historic structures to be out of the floodplain. But there is some interest in looking at a remapping of the floodplain. There's some challenges with FEMA right now just because they are so understaffed that it's hard to really get much traction on that topic. But that is still an ongoing conversation. We had a gondola subcommittee meeting yesterday.
5: Don't steal my only thunder.
0: Oh, okay. I'm going to leave that one for Ashley. I'm sorry. I'm just going through my list.
5: I was one too.
0: Yeah. We had a THA meeting, a Telluride Housing Authority meeting, where we looked into the issue of financing for some of our units that are in buildings that are in shared HOAs with commercial or HOAs that control a large percentage of the building. And so we got more clarity on what makes a warrantable condominium project, and that's really what we're looking for from the perspective of the lenders. And James Van Hoosier gave a really great presentation on that. I won't go into too much detail, but if you do have more questions, he could kind of give you a summary of what those details are. But we're taking that and applying that to any new projects we're looking at to make sure we are building warrantable condos that can get fixed rate mortgages. I also had an SMRHA meeting. The big takeaway from that is, for me, was some public comment about the Pinion Park units that have been for sale for a while. They're designed for 80% AMI, and there have been 5 that are listed for sale, and they've had a hard time finding buyers. I think the price point and the assigned AMI level is a little out of touch with each other. And so it's been really hard to find buyers who qualify, who also want to be buying those homes because they're, in my experience, the price point that they're at is comparable to some of the free market. And so it's really hard to lock people into that deed restriction that was funded through, as we talked about, another time through the Telluride Foundation, and they got grant funding. So to remove any of that deed restriction would involve paying back those grants. So it's a little bit of a challenging situation. And I think while we don't have an immediate solution for those buyers, it's something we should just be aware of, especially as we move into new projects. The Mountain Village also was looking for some assistance in their lottery for some affordable housing units. And so we're kind of looking into them to see, or looking into that possible partnership to see if our staff can assist them in how to run a lottery, since we do them a lot and we are kind of the experts in the region. I think that's all I have.
3: Great. Elena, thank you very much. Ashley, you are up next.
13: Oh yeah, because Charles hasn't.
3: But yeah, Charles is not ready yet.
13: Thanks. Yeah, my only update is from the Gondola subcommittee. So thanks for letting me have that. we had a robust meeting yesterday leading up to the Gondola leadership meeting that we will all be attending next week. I want to reiterate, all of those meetings are open to the public and would encourage the public to engage. If the Gondola is something that you're passionate about, come and listen, participate in those. There's always time also allotted for public comment during those discussions. Probably kind of the two things that were the meatiest of our discussion yesterday was we went through and kind of reviewed and went over an economic impact study that we had done to kind of discuss the, Gondola, how it has had, what kind of economic impact it has had, and then also, potential downturn from lack of Gondola. That information is what's going to be presented to the group at our Gondola Leadership Committee, like I said, next week. And then the kind of second big piece thing that we discussed was maybe reformatting the structure of the G subcommittee and maybe narrowing that to just the contributing or financing members of the Gondola replacement, to kind of narrow that focus, hopefully make that group a little bit more agile. They can focus a little bit more on some project management and stuff like that that's going to be coming down. But obviously, because this is just GSUB, everything that the GSUB is just a recommendation to the larger Gondola leadership. So that will be discussed at leadership, and we'll have to make a decision, have a discussion about that at our next meeting next week.
3: Awesome. That's it. Ashley, thank you very much. Dan?
10: I don't know that I have anything. The only other portion of the THA sub that Ella didn't cover is going to be the policy statement on children of divorced parents that we're covering in the full THA here in just a minute. Eco Action and P&Z are later this week, and that's all I have. Thanks.
3: Great. Dan, thank you very much. Just quickly, for me, first and foremost, is to welcome Charles Dalton Mari Stark, congratulations as well, even though you've been on council as an appointee previously. And I know we all look forward to working with you, so I wanted to recognize that and your swear in today, and how we'll reassign some committee positions for you. Very quickly, a quick airport update. We still continue to move forward with the Southside development, which eventually will include tunnel access underneath the runway, as well as some smaller hangars. Kenny's doing a good job as airport manager. We're doing some cleanup on the board composition currently, just with some questions we've had with qualifications. So we will probably see a new application in the future for our one of our seats. Then the only other meeting I attended was Telluride Foundation. Certainly, they continue to do a very good job following kind of their Good Neighbor Fund support from the winter, and really have honed in on how to support the community. So I really appreciate their efforts, and they're trying to figure out their own ways, as every nonprofit does, as to how to be more sustainable in their income generation. So that is all I have for my council report. So with that, we'll keep moving on. 3E, comments on payments, please provide those by email, which Mary, and then skipping right along, that is going to bring us all the way back to our action item, which was supposed to happen at a whopping 1:55. And that is appointment of council persons to boards, commissions, and subcommittees for us to discuss. The reason for this is that we are finally fully staffed, fully appointed, fully elected, however you want to put it, full council. So it's exciting, and we have to incorporate Charles as our newest member into some of these commissions, boards, and committees. So With that, we'll start the discussion for, you know, combination of what may work for Charles in terms of what he's passionate about, what his expertise is, versus what some of the existing council members would be willing, to relinquish. For example, I know Charles has a great experience in housing and affordable housing, and I know he would do a better job than me. I'm currently an alternate on THA, but that would be one position that I would definitely offer to Charles if he would want to be part of THA to get us started. And then we'll kind of take it from there. And Tiffany, I assume you'll be taking notes and helping us figure this all out.
2: And Teddy, can I add one extra wrench to this conversation as well?
3: Sure.
2: When looking at our resident advisory committee, we do, as a facilitator, have to appoint a member of council to help facilitate that committee. If we can add that as an appointment discussion to this discussion as well, and then we'll ratify it at the next council meeting. But I think that would be helpful.
3: Okay, that's great.
5: And along those lines, do we have any start date for that? I'm getting some questions about that.
2: Staff is going to be reaching out to those
5: appointed people.
2: Mm-hmm. Yep. Okay. And yeah, and we'll do the first meeting and then they'll come up.
5: Make their own schedule.
2: Mm-hmm.
5: Okay.
3: And I think it's important probably with that council member to be on the resident, to be a part of the resident advisory committee, to figure out who, if THA is going to change in composition first. It probably would be pretty important to have a THA member as that.
2: You guys are all THA members at this
3: point. I mean,
2: point.
3: Subcommittee.
2: Yep, subcommittee. It doesn't have to be subcommittee, but yes, I think you are correct. It might help with that discussion. Yep. Not required, but could be helpful.
0: I agree that I think being on THA sub would definitely assist in that liaison position.
10: For that, I would like to advocate for myself as the liaison for the resident advisory committee, as the one member of town council who is a resident with our within our rental housing system. I know it quite well. I feel like I'm quite connected to that constituency and feel like I can be a sort of go between us as town council and that board. So I would ask for your support. If there's anyone else who's interested, I'm of course willing to listen and have that discussion, but I do feel like that is a role that I'm suited for and I would like to pursue.
4: I would support Dan in that.
5: Me too.
3: Okay. Right. That's great.
10: Great.
2: All right. One out of the way.
3: That means Dan it will also definitely stay on THA, and how are our other THA sub? How do our other THA sub? First of all, Charles, I kind of offered that to you, but I don't want to tell you to do it.
14: I will be happy to take your alternate spot there.
0: Well, and
14: that's what you're. That's what you're.
3: Yeah, right? That's great.
0: As chair of that board, I just want to emphasize that attendance is really important. We've had some issues with getting quorums or having, you know, the perception of us showing up to that board is really important. So I just want to make sure that that is a time commitment that works, because recently been an issue. So those are Wednesday morning, first Wednesday of every month at 9 a.m. I try and prioritize it. I always prioritize it because I'm the chair. I think that needs to be stated as we're filling in some of these positions.
12: This is KOTO in Telluride and KWOK Ridgeway. Mudslides along Highway 145 between Placerville and the bottom Norwood Hill. Multiple mudslides, some are active. Highways completely blocked in some areas. Updates will be posted as available. That's the current conditions there on the commute back to Norwood.
0: I'm on a lot of committees and boards that meet monthly, and I have some that have longer meetings, and you know, I'm definitely feeling a little overcommitted. And I picked up some things, and I'm interested in literally everything I do. So it's not like I want to remove myself from any conversation. I just am having a hard time with the amount of time that I spend in meetings and balancing that with my other jobs. So I would say that if there was something, I'll kind of highlight the ones that are regular.
14: We've kind of talked. I mean,
0: I don't want
14: to. And Gondola are the two that you're. I mean, I would be happy to take one of.
0: Okay. Well, and I wanted to include Ashley in this conversation, and then because it was three of us, I was like, we should do it on the record. I wanted to check in because I had originally taken that Gondola subcommittee spot because having some history with the project is helpful to that. So I didn't want to, you know, make a decision to kind of give that spot up. But I think your background could help with HARC, but they are really long meetings. And so I just want to be really transparent about that. I really enjoy the subject matter. Like, I've consistently chosen to be on that board. And so I do find it like incredibly interesting. But those are a couple of the ones that I would sort of highlight as the other one would, I love CASE, and honestly, it's not as long of meetings. So that would be another one I would say. Is a potential one that I could pass along to a very qualified person. But I think the G-Sub and HARC might be good ones to consider. Yeah. So
10: I would say, you know, I imagine Charles could have interest in planning and zoning, obviously, since he's served on it for quite some time. I would prefer to keep planning and zoning personally. And so if then you went to the HARC liaison role, perhaps then that could be mutually win if everyone feels okay with that.
13: I'm also happy to give up my alternate on PNZ if Charles would like to be the alternate liaison.
10: I think that'd be good too.
0: I thought I was the alternate on that.
13: No, girl.
0: Did I give that up?
3: Might have gave that up.
10: You might have after the last election, maybe.
0: Okay, because I took on some more. So yeah.
10: All that happened, but.
13: But I'm happy to vacate that spot if you would like to be the alternate liaison for PNZ.
14: I would say, kind of depending on whether I'm doing Gondola or HARC, that I don't think I want to be HARC and PNZ.
10: And I don't think that that's
14: as an alternate.
3: That's fair.
10: Generally.
3: And we want to get to it. Well,
13: you might have to. I'm the alternate for both right now. So I'm saying alternate just means that if he can't do it, then he'll do it.
0: So yeah, I used to be.
13: It's a pretty light
0: the alternate for BNZ.
3: Yeah. Let's figure out what Charles wants to do permanently, and then we'll figure out the alternate. You know, because the alternates historically don't mean a whole lot.
13: No.
11: Right.
14: Well, I would say let's start with Gondola and HARC, and you were there first. Which one would you rather keep? And I'll take the other.
0: I think what would best serve the commissions and boards would be my background with Gondola and your expertise in the matters that HARC deals with. Like, I find it interesting, but I don't have a professional background in it. So I think... But I just want you to feel okay about that, because that's a big lift.
14: Yeah.
0: And I got through probably our longest meeting in history. So luckily for you, that's out of the way. Yeah. That's done.
14: I watched it.
0: And okay. that would be a big relief.
14: And if you want to give up the alternate on PNC, I can be the alternate for that.
10: And anybody can step in as an alternate, as a liaison. This is just sort of the designated first point of contact should the regular person not be able to attend that meeting for whatever reason.
0: And just confirming that you're good with THA sub as well.
14: Yeah.
0: I think it'll be great to have you on that. So thank you for offering. Or I think we asked you, but either way.
3: And Charles, think if there's anything else, you know, depending on your workload and getting more comfortable with everything, something that might be you know, a good path of least resistance, and I'd be willing to step away from it if you wanted to be back on like the vending subcommittee, because I know
4: give up.
3: You can,
4: we can do,
3: I don't mind staying on it, so it doesn't matter to me. So
15: I can do vending, y'all can decide.
4: I'm happy to take that, so we can, Charles and I can do vending subcommittee, and you can be relinquished off of that, Teddy, if you
3: that's fine. It doesn't, and again, if you decide that you want to change that at any point, if work is busy or other commissions are busy, you can give back to me. It doesn't matter to me. I just knew
4: it's not a heavy lift.
3: Yeah, and I knew Charles has familiarity with it, so I thought that was a good thing to give back to you.
11: And Charles, did you want the Ecology Commission given your Sheep Mountain Alliance? Because we talked about that.
15: I would be happy to do one of some sort of environmental ecology, open space, whatever someone kind of needs a break on.
5: I'm good on open space. I just got on there. Right,
15: so you want?
11: Yeah.
15: Okay.
11: I mean, like Elena, I'm interested.
3: Don't think too many things on you, too.
0: Yeah, I just had that thought.
15: Yeah, I'm thinking that might.
11: That might do it.
4: I will.
15: That's a lot.
4: I'll offer one more, which is a very light lift, just because it's kind of an obvious one, is the legal publishing subcommittee right now is me and Mian, who is no longer on council. So maybe Charles could join me on that. We have never met.
15: I like those two.
4: Can I be on the committee? I'm just saying, it's just we might want to remove me.
3: What does he do?
4: It has to do with publishing legal notices in the papers and stuff like that. Oh. Again, we just for the sake of cleaning this up.
0: Good call.
3: Tiffany, how are we doing?
16: Great.
3: I think.
16: I mean, I would kind of like, if you're okay with it, to kind of just go line by line to confirm, mm-hmm. like, good, good, good.
4: Mm-hmm. Right.
16: That it just like the changes, if you're okay with that. And then I think I have it. And then under THA, you'll take the actual action on the officers during the THA meeting, but it's okay to talk about it right now. So.
3: Great. So I'm going to go from the top. Commission for Community Assistant Arts and Special Events. Elena, you're good staying there.
0: Yeah.
3: Remind me, the alternate is NA. Is there?
0: We don't have an alternate.
3: We don't need one.
16: The position, yeah.
3: Okay. Then Ethics Commission is Kristen with Maria as the alternate.
11: But Charles is the chair.
15: I was the chair.
11: You so. Right, formally.
10: But I think that this is the liaison position.
15: I guess if
4: non-voice, just a liaison.
15: If someone wants to get rid of, if either one of y'all want to keep that,
11: I'm fine on staying on.
15: Okay.
3: Open Space Commission. That's Kristen and Maria again.
15: Good.
3: We're good. Public Art Commission is Elena and myself as the alternate. Good there.
0: Mm-hmm.
3: Ecology Commission. Maria, is that what you gave up?
11: I gave up. Yeah.
15: Yes.
3: To Charles. Okay. So Charles is the regular member, and Dan is the alternate.
10: Say alternate, no problem.
3: Okay. Hark, Charles, that's you now, and Ashley as the alternate, correct?
4: Fine.
3: Great. Parks and Rec, Maria stays on it. I'm the alternate. Planning and Zoning, Dan is staying on it. And then Charles, are you the alternate now, just to confirm?
15: I think I'm the alternate, yeah.
3: Okay, great. Tiffany, any questions before we go to the next segment?
16: Thank you.
3: Franchise renewal, that remains Elena and Teddy. Legal publishing is now Ashley and Charles. Judicial subcommittee remains Maria and Kevin Geiger. Traffic calming task force, Kristen and Ashley. Resource recovery subcommittee, Dan and Elena. Vending subcommittee is Ashley and Charles now. I'm happy to jump back in at any point in time if either
4: we'll
3: if
4: be fine.
3: Need a break. Then looking at the regional assignments, there are no changes, correct?
0: Correct.
3: And then other will address during their annual meetings for Block 23, THA and THA subcommittee, even though we've kind of got the subcommittee lined out. Does that help, Tiffany?
16: Sure.
3: Okay. All right. Any it is an action item. There's a tremendous amount of people waiting for public comment in the room. Is there anybody online with their hands raised?
16: No.
3: Seeing none, public comment is closed for this action item. And then, Tiffany, do I need to make a motion or Jason, a motion to solidify these appointments since it's an action item, or is just our discussion enough?
16: I think some type of action item, like as discussed, the appointments as discussed would be sufficient, or as noted by the clerk.
5: Or as noted by the clerk is what I would say.
3: Okay.
10: I move to approve the appointments of council persons to boards, commissions, and subcommittees as noted by the clerk.
5: Second.
3: We have a motion from Dan and a second from Ashley. Dan, how do you vote?
10: Dan, yes.
5: Ashley, yes.
11: Mario, yes.
5: Kristen, yes.
6: Elena, yes.
14: Charles, yes.
3: And Teddy, yes. The reappointments of those few positions are approved unanimously. That keeps us rolling along. Takes us to agenda item number 11, Telluride Liquor Licensing Authority. There are no items for the Telluride Liquor Licensing Authority. Agenda

0: to the Telluride Housing Authority.
1: So moved.
0: I have a motion from Kristen and a second from Ashley. Kristen, how do you vote?
2: Kristen, yes.
3: Ashley, yes.
4: Mario, yes.
5: Elena, yes.
6: Charles, yes.
7: Dan, yes.
0: And Teddy, yes. It is approved unanimously to go into Telluride Housing Authority. And with that, I will hand it off to Elena.
5: Thank you, Mayor Errico. I would like to call to order the meeting of the Telluride Housing Authority. It is Tuesday, July 21st, 2026. It's 4:16, and we are in Rebecca Hall as well as online on Zoom. The first order of business is a roll call. Present, we have Maria Stark, Kristen Permakoff, Teddy Errico, Charles Dalton, Ashley Von Sprecken, Dan Enright, and myself, Ellen Levin. The first item on the agenda is the approval of minutes. And we have the minutes from the meeting of June 30th, 2026.
0: I'll make a motion to approve.
8: Going to fade that out. CODA listeners, we'll be right back to town council, but I want to give an update on the mudslides on Highway 145. The mudslides are around mile marker 89.9, about 1.5 miles north of Specie Creek. There are two major mudslides with 4 to 5 foot boulders and 4 to 5 feet of mud and debris, about 250 feet wide across the roadway. The roadway is completely impassable. CDOT is en route. Currently, Highway 145 is closed at the intersection with Highway 62 to the top of Norwood Hill. So if you were driving from Telluride, you can get all the way down to Placerville. You just cannot turn left to go towards Norwood. You can turn right to go towards Ridgeway Montrose, but Highway 145 is closed from that intersection through Norwood Canyon to the top of Norwood Hill. And the San Miguel County Sheriff's Office is saying it will be an extended closure. We don't have an exact time yet. CDOT is en route, but it's going to be an extended time. We will keep giving you updates as we have them, and we'll send you back to town council. Thanks for tuning in.
2: Member of housing, town housing, whether it's rental or owner-occupied, just throwing it out there.
5: Yeah.
9: Negative feedback or positive feedback?
2: Negative feedback.
9: About them not.
2: They've been running a great meeting, and just put it out there.
5: Yeah, I thought my neutral point of view was helpful to being the chair, which is one of the reasons I threw my name in the hat. But I'm, you know, if the council feels differently, or if I'm sorry, if THA feels differently, I'm willing to entertain that.
9: Dan, are you still interested in being the chair for THA?
7: I am still interested, and. Yeah, I think Ellen has done a perfectly fine job. So it's nothing, but it's, yeah, would be happy to do it. I am now the longest standing member on this council. I believe I have, you know, I've had to chair meetings in the past, just stepping up from the vice chair role in previous iterations of THA subcommittee. But at the end of the day, I think, you know, the members showing there at that meeting, the chairperson doesn't get much extra authority at the end of the day. It is somewhat ceremonial to a degree. So it's not a cross I need to die on necessarily as well. So whatever the rest of council decides, I can accept. I think we can all work together regardless, no matter what. And as well, you know, I hope to still be serving on the subcommittee because I think that is one of the places where my voice has the most impact. And I'm able to best represent the constituency to which I'm most connected, people within our housing system. And so that's the thing that matters most to me at the end of the day. So I would like it. If the rest of council disagrees, okay, no problem.
5: Teddy.
0: I think Ellen is doing a good job. I've seen her run the meetings So I support keeping her, but I'm also good with Dan being the chair. The one idea I had was, would this be a very good agenda item for the resident advisory committee to tackle? You know, no.
5: I think that's okay. Something they should weigh in on. Uh-oh. I mean, and with public comment, sure. Yeah. In this meeting, but I think that is outside their jurisdiction. I'm looking at Tiffany and she's shaking.
10: I would suggest them not weighing in on the structure.

0: sure of THA subcommittees as you guys are THA. I definitely think
1: I think
0: that's your
1: that's our burden.
2: Yeah.
3: We welcome public comment about who we appoint. So I will open it up for that. I think that's how those members of the community weigh in on this decision.
1: You're right.
2: Yeah, that without me hearing the comments up front, it's tough for me to decide what direction is the good way to go, you know, without it being indirect feedback. Not that I don't trust they gave valid feedback to Kristen. That's not the point.
1: Like I said, I think you run a great meeting and it's nothing personal. I just know that you'd thrown your hat in the ring the last time and I'd gotten that feedback. So it was just...
4: it might be
2: multiple people, like
4: maybe encourage people when they give you that anecdotal feedback to say it would be really great if you made public comment or wrote in public comment so that we can all get it. Because again, it's like getting, I agree with Teddy. It's like, it's a little awkward to get things secondhand. It's great if we can hear it from the member of the public and understand that. It just, so I, like I said, I don't have a preference. I understood before when we chose to appoint Elena that there was a feeling that somebody who didn't live in it maybe had a like more of a removed perspective, but I also understand public's desire to have people that live in the housing, you know, have that stake. But like Dan said, it's a little bit more of just a meeting leader. There's not like any sort of significant power that's held by the person that is the chair. So whatever you all would like, I would be happy to support.
2: I'm kind of in the same position as Ashley. I'm good either way. I just, you know, back to kind of the state of the town and what I said last meeting, like if there's something that you don't like and or think we could be doing, if there's something you think we can be doing better, we need you to show up at a meeting and say it or send an email to the appropriate people to say it so we then can quantify that level of question, comment, whatever that is. It's hard for me to say, okay, we're hearing secondhand that we think Dan should be the chair. Maybe that is legitimate, maybe it's not, but secondhand, it's tough for me to make a decision one way or the other. I think both Elena and Dan would be great chairs. It's not the point.
5: I think that I think Dan would be a great chair, but I do think that as Elena is the mayor pro tem, that it's important for her to be consistently running meetings so that she can step into the mayor's role if that ever needs to happen. So,
3: and I feel kind of agnostic to this. I like serving on THA sub, and as long as I have a seat at that table, I'm happy to, you know, read the agenda or not. I think I feel like. Again, I think the reason I threw my name in the hat was because, you know, there had been some, whether valid or not, comments about people like having self-interests in the matter. And I knew that I was a neutral person to come in. I've also had a lot of experience with the Housing Authority as a former employer. So I've filled out work
6: employment verification.
3: Yeah, thank you. For my different employees over the years. So that, you know, it, but I really don't. I'm not gonna I'm just happy to be on the committee.
1: I hear you.
6: I can acquiesce. You can remain as chair.
3: Okay. I really feel
1: it's all good. I'd like to stay on Telluride Housing Authority.
6: Thank you for the support, Chris. So I appreciate it. Thank you.
1: Just throwing it out there.
6: Thank you.
3: Okay, so does anyone want to spearhead changing the composition of the chair, the co-chair, and the secretary that we currently have?
6: No, I'd like to remain co-chair if I'm not chair, so I'm happy with that, and I believe Kristen is the secretary, question mark?
3: Yep, that is the current composition, and then as discussed before, we have Charles, who's interested in being our alternate member, so unless anyone wants to discuss this further, I would entertain a motion.
6: I move to reappoint Ellen Levin as chair of the Telluride Housing Authority, Dan Enright as the co-chair, and Kristen Permikoff as secretary.
1: Second.
3: Great. Do we need to make two different motions for?
6: Yeah.
3: Can we do?
6: I just made it once for the those positions.
3: Right.
6: But.
7: Yeah. So there's a proposed motion on the cover page of the staff memo, and it's just moved to approve resolutions, and that's how we've always done this.
6: Okay.
7: So I just fill in the information just to confirm. I have Elena as the chair, Dan as the co-chair, Kristen as the secretary of the THA board. Elena as the chair, Dan as the vice chair, Kristen as regular member, and Charles as alternate member of the subcommittee.
6: I rescind my previous motion. I move to approve resolutions of the Telluride Housing Authority certifying election of officers and designating members of the Telluride Housing Authority subcommittee.
0: Second.
3: All right, we have a motion from Dan and a second from Kristen. How do you vote?
6: Dan, yes.
0: Kristen, yes.
5: Mari, yes.
8: Teddy, yes.
9: Charles, yes.
4: Ashley, yes.
3: Elena, yes. The motion passes unanimously. Moving on to item 2B, we have consideration of adoption of a policy statement regarding primary residency for dependents of multiple custodial parents. And here to present, we have Allie Slayton.
7: Thank you very much. So this item is being revisited by members of the subcommittee. However, this is the first time this is being discussed at the board level. The subcommittee saw this item for the first time at its July meeting on July 1st, 2026. This had been elevated by the request of the manager's department, who desired to see this discussed in public, and also that clear direction given as to how we want to treat this rare but sensitive situation. And I say rare, this has only come up recently three times, four times. They seem to have come up in a big batch, and that could just be because we're asking more questions under the guidelines now. But for one reason or another, the situation has come up four times here in the last few months. And we just want to make sure that the way staff is treating these situations is the way that you intended under the guidelines and the policies. So just to pull us back a little bit, what we're talking about here is how we're going to treat primary residents of children under the age of 18 who have more than one custodial parent. What that means really is when you have a household who was one household at one point in time, and now they're two households because those parents have separated. Are both the policies and the guidelines specify that you get a bedroom allocated to you or a unit allocated to you based on size of your household if that house is made up. So at all times, every member has to be a primary occupant. It has to be that person's primary residence. That's the phrase that's used in the guidelines, and it's defined in the guidelines and the policies, primary residence. That's no big deal if you've got parent A and parent B. We know that each one of them is going to be a primary occupant of their unit if they qualify under all other provisions. However, when they have shared custody of a child, that child really has two primary residences, if we're talking about 50-50 custody. However, that let's just take the situation of one child. If there's one child, you now have four bedrooms for three people, whereas if it was one household still, it would only be three bedrooms allocated to those three people. So the way staff has been carrying this out over the past few months is in the staff memo. It's the bulleted list, and I apologize, I don't have page numbers on mine, but it's the third page of the handout in this item. In the first bulleted list, where if a parent has less than 50% custody, no bedroom would be allocated for that child because it's not that child's primary residence. And again, this is staff's previous practice. This is what we need to either confirm today or adopt a policy statement providing otherwise. But I just wanted to let you know where we're starting from so that that way you know where we can get to. So second, if a parent has 50% custody, but they don't claim that child on taxes, which is sometimes the case, someone gets to claim the child. Oftentimes it's handed off year to year. Sometimes one parent always gets to claim the child. So if it's 50% custody, but that person does not get to claim the child as a taxable dependent, again, that's where we're making the call to say, okay, that's not their primary residence. It's not their taxable residence, and they live somewhere else for tax purposes. However, and something to keep in mind throughout all of this, if an applicant is denied either through purchase of a guidelines unit or for a rental unit, they can always appeal or go for an exception. So I want you to know that while this has been staff's initial practice to qualify, that doesn't mean that there aren't other avenues available if there isn't a special situation. So there is always an opportunity for a second look, either by the subcommittee or by the manager, depending on whether it's a policies or guidelines unit. So that way staff is not the only ones looking at the situation and making a judgment call. If it's 50% custody, but the parent does get to claim them as a taxable dependent, we see that as their primary residence. So they would get a bedroom allocated at that point. If it's more than 50% custody, even if it's not the child's not their taxable dependent, again, that more than 50% residency shows that that is their primary residence. They would have the opportunity to be offered a bedroom at that point. Following the subcommittee's discussion on July 1st, they expressed that they did not want taxable status to count as part of staff's consideration. And I think that did make things pretty complicated. I think there was good justification for looking at that status. If we're trying to pick one or the other, if only one parent gets a bedroom, how do we determine who gets the bedroom when we're talking 50-50 custody? However, after the subcommittee discussed this further, they ultimately provided direction that we don't just want children under the age of 18 who are members of split households to have only one residence. So the subcommittee expressly does want those split households to be able to hold space for children and have two bedrooms for those children. So now that staff has that direction and we know that we want to hold space, the questions for you really come today to where do we draw the line? Is 50% custody, if there's parent A and parent B have 50-50 custody, is that what we're looking for to allocate a bedroom to both of those parents? Or are we going to still allocate two bedrooms if it's an 80-20 split, for instance? And then something else that I want you to consider as you think about this item, and I put this both in the staff memo and in the proposed policy statement, I think we probably should limit this to children under the age of 18. Once a child goes away to college, we already know that that bedroom is going to be empty most of the time. However, we want them to have a place to come home to. But do they really need two empty bedrooms to come home to, or should they have to choose a bedroom at that point? So it made the most sense to me to place this only as eligible for children under the age of 18. You have a maximum of two residences, so I think it would be a very unusual situation, but not impossible, that a child could have three custodial guardians. And if all three custodial guardians happen to be within our program, they would still only be limited to two bedrooms. So the real thing that we need you to talk about today is what percentage of custody are we going to cut off allocating a bedroom to that child?
8: Thank you, Allie. Mm-hmm. We'll open it up for questions.
9: Just to clarify, whatever the percentage number is, is that a hard cutoff? Or are we saying that they can appeal or ask for an exemption?
7: They can always appeal or ask for an exception. So even if you set my proposal today in the policy statement, which is easily changeable, was 40%. And that's because oftentimes 50-50 custody split doesn't really mean 50-50. There's oftentimes number, a little bit higher on one side or the other. We also don't want to pick through custody schedules and allocate number of days that someone has. Really all we want to see is the parenting plan that says 50-50 split between the parents. That's it. We don't want to get in the middle of all of this as staff, and we really shouldn't. So I think going down to 40%, though, allows that flexibility on either side. And let's say a household is typically 50-50 or 40-60, but one year happens to be 30%. That's where an exception or an appeal might be something that they want to pursue. Or if any other reason staff has to deny the application because they don't fall within that 40-60 split as currently proposed, they could always ask for an exception or an appeal.
9: Right. And just a follow up. If they appeal, is there kind of guidelines or to say what is allowed? I mean, how far?
4: It's just at the discretion.
9: It's currently at their discretion.
7: It's at the discretion of the subcommittee, which it gets appealed to, or the manager, depending on which document we're talking about, the policies or the guidelines. Usually the appeal standard is based off of error of staff, but the appeal doesn't say there could foreseeably be a situation where maybe there is just someone who has 10 or 20% custody of a child. We would deny them as staff, depending if this is what gets adopted today. but then they could appeal that to you. And maybe there's really good justification for why a bedroom should still stay open while still meeting the goals of either the guidelines or the policies. So there are appeal standards. However, there is no directed outcome of what that appeal has to be. You would get to consider it as the subcommittee.
3: Before I call on you guys, I do want to mention that the appeal and exception process is public, and I do want to be sensitive to opening these discussions up to a public forum. And so I think we should all consider that and we look in the how we look at this process, because this is children, this is complicated situations, and I don't think a public forum is something we should heavily rely on as a way to address these issues. But I'll go to Teddy.
2: I won't claim to be an expert of being divorced with kids because I don't have kids. But I kind of look at this as a situation where policies of the town of Telluride could impact, you know, the success of a family unit. And that's heartbreaking to me. So, if, you know, to me, I look at it as try to look at it in the eyes of a child. And if them, even if it's as low as 20%, if it makes it put a family in a position where the child doesn't want to go to the mother or father who has 20% custody because they're sleeping on a couch or there's a male female, even at a young age, sleeping in the same room, I just can't get on board with that. I know our goal is to put a head in a bed, and this is counterintuitive to that policy that we've had well before I'm sitting at this desk, but I think 20% is, to me, is the number that I feel comfortable with that will really help strengthen our family units and not be in a position to detract from it.
3: Dan and I are going to say the same thing. For the record, 20% is the recommendation that we had from the subcommittee meeting. So
2: I saw that in I support that.
3: Okay, Ashley?
4: I was a child that was raised in a divorced family, and I spent the majority of my school months with my mother. I only saw my father every other weekend, but then in the summer, I went to a 50-50 split when I was no longer in school. So I spent 2 weeks here and 2 weeks in Grand Junction. So I am way more in line with like more of a 20% because it varies, you know, not even within a year, it varies month to month. And I think that what Teddy just said is exactly where I align. And I think that having, like I said, from my experience as a child growing up, you know, you want to stay in school in one school, but then in the summertime, you have an opportunity to see that other parent significantly more, and not having space to do that when that time allows, I think would have been extremely detrimental. So I am much more in favor of a lower number at 20%, I think is reasonable. I would even say whatever the family thinks is appropriate, but if we have to put a number on it, I think I'm much more inclined to go low just because I, as somebody who experienced that growing up, I think that having a space as a kid is important. So yes, I agree with at least 20%.
6: Yeah, I think we're in alignment. I don't need to add too much more there. I'm glad to hear from the full board that 20% is an agreeable number. I would ask also for consideration that we raise that age cutoff to 19. I myself was 18 almost my entire senior year of high school. I think many kids are. And if you cut that off for that senior year, that could be detrimental. So I'd ask that we just bump that up one more year to 19 years old for the cutoff there, because I think just the way the calendar falls, you know, if you're still at home in school that senior year, especially you put a big wrench in that final year of their education, I think that could have some detrimental impacts. The last thing I'd note, and I think we're all in alignment here, is this isn't a type of scenario that I think is ever going to be abused. There's not really any circumstance where people are going to have kids and then get a divorce to somehow game an extra bedrooms. I think that is even more evidence to continue to try to be generous here in this circumstance.
3: I want to just respond to that really quickly before I call on you. I would say the 19-year-old in high school, that might
6: So through 18 years old, instead of cutting it off at 17 and 364 days, which is how I would interpret the language here.
3: Yeah, Ali, can you clarify that?
7: Yeah, so I think you're absolutely right, Dan, that the intent is not to kick someone out with their, during their senior year of high school. And that's where we would likely use our...
3: An exception.
7: Yeah.
3: That's what I was going to say. That's the situation where I think an exception might be appropriate, to be like, I'm a 19-year-old who's a senior in high school, and that would be...
4: No. He's saying when you turn
2: 18. Yeah, when why don't we just call it that 19 is acceptable if you are in the R1 school district or something like that.
6: Yeah, you're right, Ashley. That, what I mean is an 18-year-old in, because this says under the age of 18, which would mean you would have to be less than that.
4: I agree with that.
3: Okay.
4: Yeah.
3: Under the
7: maybe through the age of 18. So this would carry. Okay.
4: I like that. Friends like Dan who they turned 18 the summer before their senior year.
6: Yeah.
4: So they were literally 18 the whole way through.
3: Okay. I think.
2: What if they're 19?
6: That would be the exception.
3: Yeah. I think.
6: Yes.
2: Okay, but if they're, can we save you the time from an exemption if you say they're 19 and
4: we? I think it's going to be so rare.
2: And then why waste your time? It's if it just solves it for them.
3: Well, because then it allows this situation where there would be college freshmen in college who would have two bedrooms here.
2: Not if they're not in the R1 school district. Yeah,
3: I think that's
2: right?
3: More complicated.
4: I'm
2: trying to save time. And if that doesn't save them time, then no problem with it.
3: I think through the age of 18 encompasses the almost every situation, and anything outside of that would be
4: an exemption.
3: And that wouldn't be an emotionally sensitive exemption to bring to the subcommittee where, you know, it'd be pretty black and white.
10: I'm going to jump in. We'll get you back to town council momentarily. But as a note on the mudslides on Highway 145 around mile marker 89.5, about 1.5 miles north of Specie Creek, there are two large mudslides with 4 to 5 foot boulders and 4 to 5 feet of mud and debris about 250 feet wide across the roadway. The roadway is completely impassable. CDOT is en route. Currently, Highway 145 is closed at the Highway 62 junction and to the top of Norwood Hill. So if you're driving down Valley, you can get through Placerville. You cannot turn onto Highway 62. No, you can't turn at that junction to turn towards Norwood. The San Miguel County Sheriff's Office is saying it will be an extended closure, but there is not an exact timeline yet. For those who are looking to get home via smart buses, buses to Norwood and the West End will be held until the highway reopens. Riders will have about 20 minutes to get to their stop once the road reopens. So we'll keep announcing things here. If you see that the road is opening, you'll have about 20 minutes to get to your bus stop, and then those buses will be heading back towards Norwood and the West End. But Highway 145 is closed between the 145-62 intersection at Placerville to the top of Norwood Hill due to mudslides. Send you back to town council.
9: At least that something occurs. Like somebody gets divorced mid-lease. You know, halfway through there, I mean, are we kind of saying that this policy starts immediately, or do we kind of wait till the lease?
7: No, so this is beneficial to tenants, so it will start immediately as soon as it's adopted. We're not changing the policies or the guidelines, so we can't do that with a policy statement. All we can do is interpret the existing language with a policy statement. So that's what we're doing. We're reinterpreting what it means for primary residents for those through the age of 18. So that's what we're doing with this policy statement. However, we don't want someone who's trying to understand what's subject to them. We don't want them to have to read 5 documents. We want to hand them the guidelines or the policies and say, this is what's applicable. So the policy statement will survive until it gets codified into the guidelines and the policies during the next review process, which for the policies will be later this year after we get the report back from the third-party advisors.
11: I think he was asking whether or not, I think, during the term of the lease, right? You're saying if they're 6 months into a 2-year lease and they get divorced, does the policy go into effect? Is that what you're asking?
7: Yes, they'll be able to take advantage of it immediately.
3: This will apply to every lease with our town housing program, and the guy, it applies to ownership situations as well. So anyone that's already in our system, this will automatically apply to them once we.
7: And Delaney, we have always worked, both housing programs have always worked extensively with households going through transitions like this that are hard. And the goal is never to deny anyone housing opportunity. So let's keep with that household of three, because it's pretty easy. You have a household of three, two parents and a child. They have a lease at, say, Shandoka. They're going to split. Let's say they have a three-bedroom unit, which means there has to be three people in the unit. Now there's only going to be two people in the unit, and the one person leaving needs another two-bedroom unit. We will probably, I would think, Delaney, correct me if I'm wrong, as soon as there becomes a two-bedroom unit available and their name comes up on the wait list, that person who left would get the first two-bedroom available. The household of the person that now remained in that three-bedroom unit would technically be in violation of their lease because they don't have three people. Let's say they don't want to get a roommate. We would work with them until a two-bedroom came available to downsize them correctly. But we're not going to kick out that household because they don't have that third person, so long as they're not rejecting the two bedrooms that we keep offering because they don't like where it is. You don't get your choice of two bedroom units. You get what's available when it comes available in order to stay in compliance.
12: Right. I just don't want to see the kids suffering.
7: Yeah.
12: Just as a side note, because we didn't get a chance to talk about Allie's memo before it was submitted, we've only had this happen twice in 3 years. And then all of a sudden this spring, summer, we had four within a few weeks of each other come up. So we're very grateful as staff that this is being elevated so that we have a very clear direction of how to do this going forward.
1: I would prefer to amend the guidelines and have the kid have a bedroom with each parent personally.
7: We don't need to amend the guidelines yet.
1: And I agree that if it's a three-person household and two people and have a kid, or if it's three bedrooms because of three people, to move them to a two-bedroom, that makes sense to me, but not in the middle of a lease while a family is getting divorced. Like that, I mean, we offer exceptions for people that don't have kids to have bigger units, and we have vacancies right now.
13: They're not proposing that that's what would happen, right?
12: Correct.
7: Yeah.
3: I don't know if I followed the concern.
2: Yeah, I didn't follow it.
1: So, okay. So the policy is that if you have 40, the proposed policy is 40%.
7: Well, I think, but we've already agreed that that will be 20.
1: Okay.
3: So lowering that
2: at least four of us talk, at least.
3: Or yeah, we didn't do.
9: I would just clarify that I would like it to be higher than 20, but
1: higher than 20. Okay.
3: But we can take this
1: lower than 20.
13: But they can always ask for an exemption. So we can set it at 20.
1: An exception from staff, and then it would come to the subcommittee level.
12: For deed restricted ownership. If it's a rental, it would be an appeal. And I believe those go to the manager's office.
1: Not an exception, that's an appeal. So that's different.
12: Correct.
3: Do we want to take a straw poll about what we think that number should be? I think maybe that's appropriate. So if you like 20, so we have four. If you want it higher, we have two. And if you want it lower,
1: I would say lower, but.
3: So it looks like we have a majority that likes 20 and then some people on either side. Yeah. So in some ways that feels like a good compromise. Do you guys want to kind of propose what your numbers would be and why to try and convince us, or should we move forward?
5: I think, yeah, just move forward.
3: Okay. Okay, so with that, do we have enough to make a motion? Do we feel like there's anything else we need to discuss, Allie?
7: Nope. So the amendments that will be made, I do have a proposed motion and the staff memo, and this will be adopted with amendments. And it sounds like we're going to amend it through the age of 18 instead of under the age of 18, and then custodial parent has at least 20% custody for such child. And that will be under both the provisions for the guidelines and the policies.
2: Under the age of 19? Instead of
13: 40? No, just through.
7: Through the age of 18.
2: Okay, either way.
13: Instead of 40.
3: Through the age of 18.
13: No, the other age.
3: Okay. Yeah. Okay, so with that, I would entertain a motion.
6: I move to approve and adopt policy statement 2026-05, interpreting primary residency for dependents of multiple custodial parents with the following amendments: amending the percentage of custodial to 20% as the cutoff, and amending the age limitation to through the age of 18.
14: Second.
3: Excellent. We have a motion by Dan and a second by Teddy. How do you vote?
6: Dan, yes.
2: Teddy, yes.
5: Maria, no.
0: Kristen, no.
3: Elena, yes.
9: Charles, no.
4: Ashley, yes.
3: Motion passes with 4 votes in favor and 3 votes against. Okay. Moving along, we have item 2C, a discussion on the waitlist policies. And here to present, we have Delaney Tapson.
15: Hey, everybody. You will see the memo that I provided to you. I tried to keep it as simple as possible, but put in some data points for clarification. In a nutshell, we believe that this waitlist suspension has been quite successful. We have another stack of applications at the ready from brand new applicants who were not on the waitlist. We would recommend, to keep this flow going, that you extend that waitlist suspension through the end of September to get us towards the end of the summer season.
3: Thank you. Questions, Teddy?
2: I don't have any questions, but I would make a motion because filling units is important to me.
3: Okay. Maria, did you have any questions for staff?
5: Yeah, I did. Okay. But I mean, I'm thrilled that this has been successful in getting the units filled up. But I still had a couple questions. Like, who's getting left behind? And then separately, I have another question, which is, why are so many applications incomplete?
15: We wish we had an answer to that. I will tell you, in case you hear anything from anyone, we in the past 6 weeks have had to become a little more strict in our approach to this. We will not accept an incomplete application if it is brought to the office. We check it for completeness. If it isn't complete, we use a highlighter, tell them what is missing, send them on their way with their application. We then started to see a preponderance of applications showing up in our mail slot on our door. Instead of coming to the office, most of those are incomplete. So we then email the people immediately and give them 3 to 5 days to get us the complete information. If they don't, we call them. In a nutshell, we give people 2 weeks and we say, if you do not complete this application, we're going to shred it, because we simply cannot have all of this paperwork laying around while we have complete applications coming in. It's getting too confusing. It's getting way too cumbersome. I don't know the answer to that question. We ask people. Most of the time, they forget to put their copy of their photo ID in there. If that's the case and they're handing it to us, they have their ID on them. We take care of it immediately. But when there's no certificate of employment, like no employment verification, we can't do anything with that. Being employed is one of the top ones. We are just doing our best to work through it with people and be as consistent and gracious as possible.
4: And hopefully the online form will help with that compliance.
15: Hopefully, yes, hopefully, because that will, and we're doing our soft launch in, I believe, 2 weeks to a few people only to try it out.
3: Teddy.
2: I'll add to my previous comment by just saying, you know, filling the units is of utmost priority, and knowing we have 26 units coming on board probably within 6 to 8 months with the Servitas project of the Canyonlands. So if people are skipped over, they're going to have another opportunity, and quickly.
3: Ashley?
13: I mean, I'm happy to extend the suspension of the waitlist. It feels like maybe the waitlist is not an effective tool in its entirety. So perhaps it's like, maybe the policy should be is that we do not have a waitlist, and that the applications are continuous, and that if you are actively seeking housing, then you continue to actively seek housing. And if you're not, you don't. I don't know. I'm like, it feels like the snake got so big that it was like not useful in its entirety. So I'm like,
4: again, happy to suspend to continue with that suspension. But I think that the discussion that we really need to have is the waitlist useful? If it's not, do we get rid of it? If there is another way for us to keep track of people, or they only, you only stay on the waitlist for 6 months or 3 months, I don't know what the answer is. And maybe that's the discussion that we need to have. But it feels like to me that if the ask is to continue to suspend it, maybe it's that the ask really needs to be, what is our restructuring of the waitlist or demise of waitlist or whatever that is.
15: And I anticipated, especially coming from you, Councilperson Von Sprecken, because you had said this during multiple discussions before. And so under the analysis, we would like to schedule a future work session, potentially late August or before mid-September, before the next end date of this suspension would come up, because we don't disagree with that statement. I did put down some notes just to give you a little bit extra data points. As of today, there are currently 195 people on the existing wait list, but that includes 14 new applicants since the suspension occurred who we cannot house because they want one bedrooms. So that's really 181. Of those 181, there are 16 people who have declined offers. That is part of the policies, that you can decline an offer and remain on the wait list. I just wanted to say that out loud, because that is something else that has to be considered if the wait list changes or disappears or something. We have 26 individuals who are pending removal next week if they do not respond to their fifth contact attempt. That's we've done 3 or 4 emails and 1 to 2 phone calls as requested by council to follow up with phone calls if they did not reply by email. That is occurring on a regular basis. I predict that there will be another 25 to 30 removed within the next 2 to 4 weeks as well. So we continue to whittle it down as much as possible, while trying not to add too many after the suspension. But it's those single occupancy households who we cannot place who are starting to rebuild that wait list. Does that make sense? Mm-hmm. Okay. Mm-hmm. I wanted to have that ready because I anticipated.
3: Yeah. And I think we should have a work session on this at THA Sub probably. And it can be part of our discussion of the review of the rental policies. I think we absolutely should see how we can improve this, because I think it's a great thing that we've seen this waitlist suspension be successful in lowering our vacancies. So, you know, this is coming from I think we found one of the pinch points of why this is, you know, where our system can be improved. So I think this is a good opportunity to look at how we can make these alterations to the waitlist policies to make it function more efficiently. Dan?
6: It's a bit of a topic for another time, but I do think we need to keep in mind that the overall rental policy functionality, I'm worrying that how they are being implemented, we are selecting only for tenants who can navigate bureaucracy right now of being able to go through what is a complex process. I know we are working to amend those, so I don't need to belabor the point, but I'm okay with another extension of the waitlist vacation, but I am not wholly convinced in this moment that it's not a tool that might be necessary as part of our system down the road.
3: Do you mean the application process when you say...
10: CODA listeners, we are going to fade out on town council. You can still go check it out at Rebecca Hall in person, or on Zoom or on YouTube if you'd like to continue listening or watching. We're going to send you over to All Things Considered. But as a note to folks, Highway 145 between the 145-62 intersection and the top of Norwood Hill is closed due to a mudslide. San Miguel County Road and Bridge and CDOT are on scene with equipment, but more equipment is en route, as is Colorado State Patrol. There is not a time frame yet on when it will open, but it looks like it will be an extended closure. There's a large mudslide about 1.5 miles north of Specie Creek, with 4 to 5 foot boulders and 4 to 5 feet of mud and debris covering about 250 feet across the roadway. The road is closed from the Highway 145-62 intersection to the top of Norwood Hill, so that is Norwood Canyon. And we will keep you updated as we have them. We're going to send you to NPR and All Things Considered.
14: Before the Senate Appropriations Committee, defending the administration's request for $87.6 billion in supplemental funding. Much of that money, but not all, is for the war in Iran. It was the first time the Trump administration has faced public questions since the ceasefire collapsed. Senator Patty Murray, a Democrat from Washington State, called the cost of the war astronomical and demanded to know what has actually been achieved.
16: We hear a different rationale for this war every few days.
14: She said the request for funds should come through the annual appropriations process and not as an emergency. Hegseth argued the request was, quote, urgent for the immediate needs of the Pentagon. Kat Lonsdorf, NPR News, Washington.
17: Federal health officials have remained focused on lettuce from Taylor Farms as a source of the multi-state outbreak of cyclospora, despite inaccurate test results reported over the weekend. NPR's Yuki Noguchi has more.
18: Experts think we're actually dealing with several unrelated outbreaks right now. The biggest, by far, is Michigan and Ohio, which account for most cases right now. U.S. health officials say iceberg lettuce from Taylor Farms in Mexico was the source. That product was recalled. But now if you look at a heat map of these states, where the cases are, the southern Michigan border with Ohio is like the worst. It's like 10 times the rate of that of nearby states.
17: NPR's Yuki Noguchi reporting. Arizona is the only state with a primary election today, and the results will help determine control of Congress. From member station KJZZ, Cameron Sanchez reports.
19: Arizona is a purple state with several competitive races, including the one for the state's first congressional district. The winner there will replace longtime Republican Congressman David Schweikert, who is running for governor. Former NFL kicker and Trump endorsee Jay Feely is the Republican frontrunner. On the Democratic side, candidates Amish Shaw and Marlene Galon Woods have a shot. All of Arizona's statewide offices are also up for election and are mostly held by incumbent Democrats. Republicans hope to take back the offices of governor, secretary of state, and attorney general this year. For NPR News, I'm Cameron Sanchez in Phoenix.
17: Tropical storm Bertha is expected to weaken in the Gulf of Mexico as it gets closer to the U.S., but forecasters say it'll still bring coastal flooding and heavy rain from the Florida Panhandle to Louisiana. Areas along the northern Gulf Coast are under a tropical storm warning through tomorrow and could see heavy rain and flooding into Thursday morning. Authorities in Mississippi, Louisiana, and Florida have opened sites to provide sandbags. 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An external review of the Gates Foundation's ties to Jeffrey Epstein found that staff met more than 24 times with the disgraced financier and sex offender. The meetings happened even as staff relayed concerns to Bill Gates about the reputational risk of working with Epstein. The Gates Foundation is a supporter of NPR. A new study shows the Trump administration's cuts to global HIV prevention programs led to the closure of more than 1,700 providers last year. NPR's Duri Buscarin reports PEPFAR is credited with saving at least 26 million lives.
20: Trump issued an executive order in 2025 freezing foreign assistance and later dismantling USAID. And while some funding for PEPFAR programs survived, it came with conditions. A new study by the research foundation AMFAR found that 77% of organizations surveyed had payments delayed or canceled. Most had to scale back their services, particularly for people at the highest risk of HIV. The research lines up with data published in the journal Nature Health, which found that 10% fewer people received antiretroviral medication through PEPFAR last year. The State Department responded, saying the Trump administration had, quote, strengthened PEPFAR through clear strategic direction. Duri Buscarin, NPR News, Washington.
17: Serial swindler and ex-Republican Congressman George Santos will be a reality TV show contestant. In September, Santos will appear on the fifth season of Fox's Special Forces World's Toughest Test. Participants will be subjected to chemical gassing and other military-themed challenges. This is NPR.
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1: 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I'm Scott Detrow.
2: And I'm Elsa Chang. Arizona is holding primary elections today. It is the only state doing so, and it's home to several congressional races that could help determine the balance of power in the U.S. House. Now, even though the economy is top of mind for many voters in other places, the big story in Arizona's Republican primary has been which candidate received President Trump's endorsement. Wayne Shutsky of member station KJZZ in Phoenix joins us now. Hi, Wayne.
3: Hello.
2: Okay, so of the 18 congressional districts across the country that are considered like true toss-ups, two of them are in Arizona, right? So how is President Trump's endorsement coming into play for Republicans who want to represent those districts?
3: Well, Trump's influence has really defined the race in Congressional District 1. This is a affluent Phoenix area district where Congressman David Schweikert has successfully fended off Democrats for years.
2: Mm-hmm.
3: But he left to run for governor, and now the frontrunner on the Republican side is former NFL kicker Jay Feely, who was propelled to that position by Trump's endorsement. And Trump and Turning Point actually convinced Feely to get out of that race, this race in a nearby safe Republican district, to pave the way for their chosen candidate there. And Feely's facing Joseph Chaplick, who's a former lawmaker, also a very MAGA candidate. So both Chaplick and Feely are really in support of the Trump agenda. So we're not really seeing any policy differences. Instead, we're just seeing kind of a personality attacks type of campaign going on.
2: Oh, great. Fun. Okay, so what about the other competitive House race there in Arizona?
3: Yeah, that's CD6 in southern Arizona near Tucson and a lot of rural areas down there. It's represented by Juan Ciscomani, a Republican.

Hola, ¿qué tal? Estamos aquí para otro episodio de Off the Record en español. Pero antes de eso, quiero leer el sketch. A las 7 no va a haber DJ. A las 9 va a estar Brother Raz. Y vamos a regresar mañana a las 6 de la mañana con Southern Accents con Dalton. But before all that, I need to make an announcement about the highway. So Highway 145 is currently closed at CR M44, Specie Creek Road, MM87, and at the top of Norwood Hill due to multiple mudslides in the San Miguel Canyon, the most significant ones around MM89.5 with a 4 to 5 feet of boulders, mud, and debris blocking the entire roadway. The San Miguel County Sheriff's Office assisting CDOT and the Colorado State Patrol with the mudslides on Highway 145 in the San Miguel Canyon. State officials are in charge of the operation and will determine when it's safe to reopen the roadway. We will provide updates as soon as they become available. All right, now we're going to do that in a different language. Deslizamientos de lodo en la carretera 145. 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Also, smart buses will not run until the highway opens. Riders will have 20 minutes once the